0: here over the next couple of weeks. Now that the draft is done, free agency just about done. We were just talking Stephon Diggs last segment. We know Brandon Ayuk still doesn't have a home. There will be some NFL players of pretty decent sized importance that we'll have to sign in the next couple of weeks here. But we had 9 teams start OTAs today. We've got a bunch of more teams starting tomorrow in the next couple of days. And then we got mandatory minicamp just a couple of weeks away here. So look, Memorial Day weekend, the start of summer is on Friday, brother. We got football not too far around the corner. So we got a bunch of teams to break down. And let's start with the team that had the number one pick this past year in just last month in the draft. And that is the Las Vegas Raiders, with the two big new faces being their new head coach, Clint Kubiak, coming over from the Super Bowl winning Seahawks. And of course, their number one overall pick, Fernando Mendoza. You and I have debated, and I'm probably going to get into a debate here again, on what they should do to start the season with Fernando Mendoza. But overall, the Raiders had a ton of cash to splash. We thought they had a Max Crosby trade. That didn't happen. And then they keep Max Crosby. They get Tyler Linderbaum, the best offensive lineman in free agency. They get Quay Walker, Quiddy Pay, N'Kobe Dean. They get Kirk Cousins to be Fernando Mendoza's backup. And overall, the Raiders spent a ton of money, but they're probably still the worst team in the AFC West behind the Chiefs, Chargers, and the Broncos. Are they not?
1: Yeah, they have to be. Look, there's going to be some improvement here, but man, that's just a murderer's role in that division. So you got to face each of those teams not once, but twice this year. And it's going to drag down the overall upside and profile of this team. Again, citing some of the data there from the esteemed Mike Clay at ESPN, he ranks the offensive personnel unit of the Las Vegas Raiders at number 27 in the NFL. And oh, what a quinky dink. He ranks the overall defensive unit also at number 27. So this should be a bottom feeding team. Ultimately, how many games are they going to win? Well, again, using the statistical projections of Clay, he only gives them, Pat, better than a 40% chance of winning 3 games. That's it. Week 1 against Miami at home gives them a 73% chance of winning that one. They got jumped down all the way to week 16 against the Tennessee Titans at home there in Sin City, a 60% chance of winning, and then a 48% chance of winning in week 17 at Arizona. Everything else is below 45% chance that they're going to win a game. Now, you know, they're probably going to win a couple of more, but this is probably a 5-4 win franchise. Got to have another top pick, to say the least. It's a gradual process. It's baby steps here. And I'm still not convinced Max Crosby is going to be with his team for the long haul. You know, do they wheel him and deal him by the deadline? You know, if the right deal comes along, it's a possibility. But they are building step by step and trying to rebuild this franchise and plug the holes and the gaps that they have on both sides of the ball. But they got a long way to go before they sleep. And right now, yeah, they're a subpar franchise and one that's going to be a bottom feeder in a loaded AFC West.
0: Yeah, I'm not expecting more than 5 or 6 wins this year. And again, a lot of that is going to be dependent upon how good Fernando Mendoza is right away. Look at some of their other draft picks. Trading Stoops, safety from Arizona. Their secondary has been a mess for a long, long time. They get Keyron Crawford from Auburn to help out Max Crosby in that pass rush. And then they add some offensive line help with Trey Zune from Texas A&M at center. And then in the later rounds, a couple of corners, a running back, Mike Washington from Arkansas, a receiver in the 6th round. I think that's the biggest thing that's going to hold this team back is the amount of weapons that Fernando Mendoza has here to throw the football. And I'm a bit surprised, Brad, out of all the free agency additions that this team made, that they didn't go out and get a wide receiver of elite status. Like, their biggest addition this past offseason was Jalen Naylor, who we've talked about, like, oh, what kind of season is Jalen Naylor going to have? Like, Jalen Naylor was, like, at best, the 3rd best option, and at most of the time, the 4th best option for the Vikings. Good red zone threat, for sure. He's had 10 touchdowns the last 2 years. Hasn't gotten more than 450 yards, though, in a season. And I know last year, J.J. McCarthy and the struggles they had with the quarterback position, sure, but the year before that, he didn't get close to 500 yards, so him, Trey Tucker, And then a couple of the guys they drafted last year, Jack Besh, those are your best weapons in the receiving room. Like Brock Bowers, you want to get this guy hurt again? He can't be getting 180 targets this season. And Ashton Jeanty can't be running. You're going to get Ashton Jeanty hurt. You're going to get Brock Bowers hurt. So I'm surprised they didn't make any receiver additions. I still think the talent on this offense is not where it needs to be. The offensive line has been an issue, but their big crowning jewel of the offseason was getting Tyler Linderbaum, a center that knows how to align the offensive line, the guy that's working in tandem with your rookie number one quarterback, number one pick. That's going to be big. They still need, I mean, their tackles are terrible. Colton Miller and DJ Glaze is projected to be their starting right tackle. That's a guy that they got in the third round of the draft. And, you know, he's basically been, their starting right tackle for the last two seasons, but hasn't been very good. And Colton Miller is a guy that has also struggled to stay healthy here over the last couple of seasons. So I just think their offense is going to be subpar. I think their defense will be improved. I love the addition of N'Kobe Dean. I love the addition of Quay Walker and Quiddy Pay. And they still have Max Crosby. You don't know how much longer he'll be there, whether it's just another season or so. But again, it'd be different. If we're talking about the Raiders in the NFC South, I'd say, hey, after we're seeing what the Saints did last year, yeah, they got a chance. But as you mentioned, they're in a murderer's row. Chargers, Chiefs, Broncos, all likely to be double-digit win teams. So if they're struggling to get one win in the division this year, hell, maybe two, then they're probably going to have to win all of the games on paper that they'll have a 50-50 shot of winning. Week one against the Dolphins, week eight against the Jets, week 12 against the Browns, week 16 and 17 against the Titans and the Cardinals. Even if they win all five of those and two division games, which I think is generous. I mean, and, you know, they've got some tough non-division games. They got to play some incredible teams like the Rams and the NFC West. Add it all up, I struggle to find this team getting more than six or seven wins here. And so, yeah, there's a lot of excitement for the future. Fernando Mendoza is going to be the big reason why. But for now, again, Brad, we're in complete agreement here. 2026, it is going to be another fruitless season in terms of making the playoffs for the Raiders.
1: I will say this. I think they're going to run the ball more effectively this year. I mean, Ashton Jeanty showed steady improvement on a per-touch basis as the season progressed. He had a little bit of happy feet at times last year. Was doing too much of the shimmy and shake instead of getting downhill assertively. His yak per attempt, yards after contact per attempt as a result struggled, but it did improve. Again, over the second half of the season, his tackle rate also improved over the second half of the season. And he's an outstanding receiver out of the backfield. He may catch another 60, 65, 70 balls this year as a primary check down weapon. And a guy that's going to be more than suitable in the screen game there for Fernando Mendoza. Look, I think the offensive line will be a borderline top half unit. You worry about the bookends, but the interior of that line, especially with Linderbaum, I think is going to be a strength. So a lot of belly runs for Ashton Jeanty could be successful. But yeah, I mean, you look overall at this franchise, they're not going to, you know, shatter expectations. They're not going to shock anybody. As I said at the top of the segment, baby steps. That's what you got to keep in mind. Silver and black faithful there in Sin City. You love this franchise. You're a bunch of crazies and you dress it up in the makeup with all the chains and the spikes on the pads and everything else. It's outstanding. I love the Raiders fan base. Very passionate group of people. And they desperately want a winner. They're just not going to quite get there this year. Now, maybe 3 years down the road, I could see it. But you're right, man. They have got to make some investments at the wide receiver position. But I will say this, Pat. I think Jalen Naylor is going to exceed expectations. I think he's going to get maybe 90, 100 targets. It wouldn't shock me if he flirts with 800 yards in his first season there with Vegas. If he achieves that kind of feat, that is one of those building blocks you can continue to build on as a foundational piece of this offense. Remember, he averaged 15.3 yards per catch last season in Minnesota. That was top 10 in the league.
0: Yeah. Yeah, it was. And again, you get Fernando Mendoza, rookie quarterback, when he does start playing. We all know at times that a rookie quarterback's favorite weapon is his tight end. Second favorite weapon is a running back that can catch some passes for him as an escape valve or out in the flat or after he

0: fact that Chiefs fans will take over that building and make it loud. I think you could probably go there. You could probably go week six against Buffalo, who historically has a weak run defense. And so you want to get him his first reps against a team that you can establish the run against. Sure, Buffalo makes a lot of sense. If we are somehow at week seven and Kirk Cousins is still starting for the Raiders, then it's a mistake. And at that point, against the Rams, who, despite being one of the best teams in football, and Brad, I know you picked them to win the Super Bowl here, and they have a defense that is young, and on their day, they can get 8 or 9 sacks. Maybe that's the best spot for them. But again, take your pick of the litter. From week 4 to week 7, you're playing 4 playoff teams. You're playing 4 Super Bowl contenders. There isn't an easy spot. I know you think it's week 1, but I'm going off what Clint Kubiak said and what I think, and I still think it's probably week 4 or week 5 is that nice, happy, medium, soft spot to give Fernando Mendoza the keys to the castle and let him cook.
1: Yeah, again, week 4 against Kansas City at home is the only one that makes sense to me. And you're right, man. That home schedule, my God, outside of Miami, again, week 4 against Kansas City, week 6 against Buffalo, week 7 against the Rams, Week 10 against the Seattle Seahawks, the reigning Super Bowl champs. Then off the bye in week 13, week 14, you're home against the LA Chargers, likely going to be a playoff team. Oh, and it gets worse from there. You get Denver at home in week 15. You don't have another softball matchup until week 16 against the Tennessee Titans. That's how brutal of a schedule this is. 7th hardest overall strength of schedule in the National Football League. Drink up, Raiders fans. Thank God you're in Vegas. Plenty of booze in that town.
0: That's right. And let's just look at one more thing here. Can Fernando Mendoza win Rookie of the Year as the quarterback of a poor team? And no. I know, again, Brad, I know you think he should start week 1, but let's say he doesn't start until week 4 or week 5, and he plays, you know, 4 or 5 less games than Jeremiah Love, Carnell Tate, Jordan Tyson, Mekhi Lemon. Do you think Fernando Mendoza can still win Rookie of the Year? I mean, because again, Tyler Shuck nearly freaking won it for New Orleans last year. If he had played maybe 1 or 2 more games, he would have won it over Tet McMillan. So is there a minimum amount of games that Fernando Mendoza has to play, in your opinion, in order to win Rookie of the Year? Or do you think he can, let's say, play, I don't know, 10 games and still win it if he's as good as we think he was in college?
1: He could play all 17. He's not going to win the award. It's absolutely asinine how this has become a quarterback popularity award. I think it's idiotic. I think it's downright stupid. And Jeremiah Love definitively is going to win the award. I know there's a plethora of wide receivers going to be involved in the conversation. You mentioned Carnell Tate. You know, there's various other guys and Jordan Tyson that we've talked about. It's just a loaded wide receiver class. But Jeremiah Love is special. Yes, Arizona's going to be trash. There is no question in my mind that it also benefits his game because he's a guy that's got baby soft hands, can run routes, is decent in pass pro, is going to catch at least 65 and not 70 balls. Jeremiah Love, at a minimum, is going to have 1,500 combined yards, at least 65 receptions, and probably score minimum 8 total touchdowns. If you're going to give the award to Fernando Mendoza, who is likely going to have subpar passing numbers, maybe he throws for 3,000 yards. Maybe he gets like 15, 16 passing touchdowns, has like 8 or 9 interceptions, but that's it. Get the hell out of here. You should be stripped of your right to vote for any award if he took Fernando Mendoza. Oh, because he's a quarterback. He ain't going to be the best rookie, folks. It's Jeremiah Love. He reaches the numbers I'm projecting. He wins it in a slam dunk. If we have sensible voters.
0: I love that. I love that. That's a fired up Brad Evans right there. That's a fiery Brad Evans.
1: Yeah, it
0: does. I love it. I love it, though. I love when you get tuned up and cranked up like that. 310-840-4910. Maybe poor choice of words on cranked up. But anyway, 310-840-4910, phone number to join the show. We'll get to some of your phone calls when we come back, and we'll do what Brad and Combs are calling the 3-point stance on the Las Vegas Raiders. We'll go a little bit even deeper. Football, fantasy football value, favorite prop, over or under team wins. We'll break down or do some predictions on the Raiders. The Raiders when we come back. 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
2: 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Can San Antonio take down the defending champs? 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

0: uno, dos, and tres, mi amigos. It's a series I've been writing in since my Yahoo days. It's called 3-Point Stance, and that's the basis.
1: All right, sweet. So let's start with number one. Top fantasy football value using the site that has all the ADP average draft position for a lot of folks and all the players. Who would you think, who do you say, Brad, on this Raiders team provides you with the top fantasy football value?
0: I think it's Jalen Naylor. And again, he's a guy you're going to get dirt cheap. The 11th hour of your fantasy drafts, you know, that beer buzz is really going to be kicking in. So you might want to jot down the name so you don't forget it, because it's going to be like round 13, maybe around 14. He's ADP right now is north of 195 outside the wide receiver top 70. And we're even talking half point PPR leagues as points per reception. But Naylor, I think, is going to lead an underwhelming wide receiver core in yardage and touchdowns. Again, he averaged 15.3 yards per catch last season for the Minnesota Vikings. He was top 35 and averaged at the target at 12.4. The strength of schedule stinks, but this guy that wins the contested catch situation, he was top five in that, you know, in that instance. I think, you know, ceiling is like 850 yards, 65 receptions, effective in the red zone, may catch 6-7 touchdowns. The floor is much lower. But I'm just not impressed with the, Thornton and Besh and some of these other guys at wide receiver. I think Jalen Naylor is going to become the man and probably the favorite target. Maybe a Kirk Cousins start the season or Fernando Mendoza when he is inserted in the starting lineup. He's my best fantasy value on the Raiders.
1: Yeah, this one, maybe I'm taking the easy way out here. Maybe this is the layup, but I'm sorry. I still think Brock Bowers gives you a tremendous amount of value, even though he's tight end too, right? So he's going to go after Trey McBride, and yep. His ADP, his average draft position, is 25. So if you play in a 10-team league or a 12-team league, he's one of the top guys off the board to start round three. I just think you're getting great value on him, because I think Brock Bowers could end up putting up better numbers than Trey McBride this year. I mean, like, there's a pretty good probability, in my opinion, if he stays healthy. Rookie season, Brock Bowers had 1,000, he was six ticks short of 1,200 yards, and he had 112 catches. The Raiders weren't very good in 2024 either. They also weren't very good last year. And last year, despite playing 12 games, and need I remind you, playing multiple games, very visibly hobbled, which he then had surgery on his knee and on his PCL and missed the last two games of the season. They shut him down also because, hey, they were tanking. He probably would have tried to continue to play through an injury. So 12 games, he probably played, I don't know, at least four of those games hobbled with a knee injury. And Brock Bowers still had 64 catches, 680 yards, and 7 touchdowns. And now you give me Kirk Cousins for a couple of games, and then Fernando Mendoza, rookie quarterback, best friend, is a good tight end. That is a great red zone threat. Yeah, I think Brock Bowers, he plays a minimum 15 games. He's putting up 1,000 yards easy. He's putting up close to 10 touchdowns easy. I think he could end up being the top tight end in fantasy football. He could be better than Trey McBride. He could be better than anybody else. So I still think you're getting great value with Brock Bowers, assuming he stays healthy here. Brad, your favorite player or team prop for the Raiders?
0: Yeah, I'm going to take the over on Fernando Mendoza. Oh, Fernando, 2,450 and a half pass yards. Look, again, I still firmly believe he's got a better than advertised shot to start in week one. At a minimum, he's going to be inserted in the starting lineup week four. I think he's going to average enough yards to get over the hump, because the Raiders are still a work in progress defensively. I still feel they're going to be a bottom 10 unit, probably playing from behind. He could come out smelling like a rose in garbage time, and a guy that can make every throw, and he is a guy that was ultra accurate last season at Indiana. Oh yeah, they won the national title. He's number 12 at adjusted completion percentage. Give me the over 2,450 and a half pass yards for Fernando Mendoza. It is available on BetMGM at a cool +100.
1: I'm going back to the well with Brock Bowers. I'm sorry. I don't trust the receiving core for the Raiders. I know you mentioned there is value in Jalen Naylor, and I hope you're right, Brad. You're normally very great about picking out these diamonds in the rough and a receiving core that doesn't have a whole lot of talent outside of that. I'm just going to go with the guys that I know are all pro caliber players, and that's Brock Bowers. So His receiving prop for BetMGM for the season total is 850.5.

0: yards. Again, rookie season, nearly 1,200. Last year, played only 12 games, played many of those hobbled, still had nearly 700 yards. This is basically, will Brock Bowers miss at least 4 or 5 games next year? That's what this is to me. And so,
1: yeah,
0: you can never predict injuries in the NFL, but I'm going to assume that he's healthy. And if he's healthy, he's smashing this freaking number. It's not even going to be close. So Brock Bowers over 850.5 receiving yards is my favorite player or team prop for the Raiders for 2026. Finally, Brad, actually, you know what? Let's save it for after the break here. When we come back, Brad and I will debate over or under 5.5 wins for the Raiders in 2026. Just how big of a step forward can this team make next year? That and your phone calls, and we'll get you a scoreboard update on the Habs and the Sabres. Thunder and the Spurs about to tip it off. So we'll have a Monday night full of playoff action rolling when we get back. He's Brad Evans. I'm Pat Boyle. This is BetMGM Tonight here on Westwood One Sports.
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0: The Giants now have number 5, and they have number 10. I've been screaming for weeks when the Giants only had the 5th pick. I didn't want Jeremiah Love. I want Caleb Downs more than anything. Like, I was 9 years old, and I wanted the PlayStation 2. That's how badly I want Caleb Downs.
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16: 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We are the Peace Corps. 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
1: Welcome on back, BetMGM Tonight, Westwood One Sports. 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All right, Game 7, Stanley Cup Playoffs, Buffalo Sabres, Montreal Canadiens, winner gets the Hurricanes in the Eastern Conference Finals, still 2-0, the Habs leading Buffalo on the road again in Game 7. 14 minutes left to go in the second period. Jakub Dobysh pitching another gem so far for the Habs. So they're up 2-0 just about midway through the second period. And then Game 1 in the NBA playoffs. So the Western Conference Finals is underway. No De'Aaron Fox for the Spurs, and yet San Antonio off to another hot start. They did lead the Thunder 12-3 in the first 4 minutes of the game, and now Oklahoma City has woken up, maybe shaken off some of that rust of not having played in over a week. Spurs up 12-7, and they just called a timeout after Alex Caruso made a big play. How about this? Brett, you know I've said before, I would give my first unborn child up if it meant Alex Caruso could be a member of the New York Knicks. He's got all 7 points for Oklahoma City.
2: Wow.
1: All seven.
2: Wow.
1: The starters don't have a point for OKC. Alex Caruso's got all 7 of them. Stephon Castle's got 5 for the Spurs. Wemby, 4 points and 3 rebounds already. And Julian Champagne with 3 points. But the Spurs, they were blanking the Thunder starters. And Alex Caruso came in. And all of a sudden, OKC is right in this game here in the first 5 minutes. 12-7 San Antonio, game one of the Western Conference Finals. Man, I need Alex Caruso.
2: Are you hot and bothered, Pat? Are you hot and bothered? I mean, seriously, because you do have a storied love affair. It's quite torrid, to be exact, between you and Alex Caruso. Do you find me equally attractive because I'm bald and white?
1: I mean, I'll tell you what. These hours that we spend together every single day, they do fly by. They do fly by, man. I'm not saying they drag. Look, I'll say this much.
2: Oh, I got to shoot the three and play some defense.
1: Literally, that's it. That's all you need and a headband.
2: Yes.
1: If Brandon Combs, our newest member of our team, Randy Merkin, who's joining, or he's one of our executives, he's the executive producer now at BetMGM Tonight. He just joined our team today. I love having Randy, longtime sports producer, especially in the Chicago-based area. Shout out to Randy Merkin. Wanted to make sure I got that in there. If Randy or Combs, both are in Chicago, and Alex Caruso, former Bulls player, if either one of those gentlemen could procure me, Alex Caruso, on this show, I mean, folks, you might be looking at a dream come true. You might be looking at a dream come true. And I'll ask him. I'll be like, Alex, I will give up my unborn first child. If you, in the next time you're a free agent, if you join the Knicks, what do you say? And I'm just going to see how he reacts.
3: Pat, I can get you a Alex Caruso bobblehead. Does that count?
1: Yeah, I mean, I'll put it next to my bed and I'll bobble his head every night before I go to bed.
3: I'm sure you will.
1: That'll be my entertainment.
2: Whoa!
1: It's a bob. Easy. Easy. It's a bobblehead. All right. I'm going to quickly pivot off of that because those were a poor choice of words. Brad, right before we went to break, I said we're going to tease, finish off our breakdown of the Raiders. We're giving out full team previews here leading up to the start of training camp. The Raiders, over or under 5.5 wins this year. What do you say?
2: Under. I think they're going to win 5 exactly. 7th hardest schedule in the NFL. Again, number 27 roster, offensively and defensively, according to Mike Clay, ESPN. I think those rankings are spot on. Only better than a 45% chance to win 3 games. They'll muster 2 more. 5 under.
1: And I'm actually, and by the way, the over is juiced at BetMGM. It's about -150 is the price. I'm gonna go over, and I'm gonna say exactly 6. Now, again, I don't know if this is actually something I'm gonna put my currency on, my actual American dollars. But if I had to pick, I would lean over here because I think they do win exactly 6. Week 1 against Miami, They should win that at home. Kirk Cousins playing quarterback. And then as we get the Fernando Mendoza era started, you get the Jets, you get the Browns, you get the Titans and the Cardinals. I think they find a way to win at least three of those because I think Mendoza is going to be damn good. So I'll go over, but only six for me. Brad, we'll bid you adieu until tomorrow, brother. See you.
2: I'm going to go bobble some heads.
1: There you go. Mike DeFabo covers the Steelers for The Athletic is next on BetMGM tonight.
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1: 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All right, quick scoreboard update here before we get to the guest line. My guy Alex Caruso, who I will give up my unborn first child if he can become a New York Knick, leading the charge after a very slow start for OKC. He's got 10 points, a steal, and a block. Thunder trailed by 9 in the first 4 minutes of the game. They're now back in front of the Spurs, 22-21, game one of the Western Conference Finals. And then on the ice, the Canadiens still lead the Sabres 2-0 midway through the second period in game 7. All right, let's get to the guest line here. The big news today, Aaron Rodgers officially returning to the Pittsburgh Steelers on a one-year deal. Let's get some more insight and some details. Let's go deeper here. Let's talk to Steelers beat reporter for The Athletic, and that is Mike DeFabo, which is what you can find him on Twitter, at Mike DeFabo, D-E-F-A-B-O. Mike, it's Pat Boyle. How you doing today, man? Exciting day in Pittsburgh.
2: Yeah, it's finally all over. This has been months of indecision and speculation. And I think everyone kind of figured that this was going to be the inevitable conclusion. Finally, Aaron Rodgers has put pen to paper, and we can stop asking, I guess, why did it take so long or when's he going to sign, and finally start looking forward to this season.
1: Yeah, I'm definitely going to ask you why did it take so long in a minute, but I guess, we unofficially got our answer over the weekend, having some ice cream with a couple of teammates. That's a beautiful Friday night way to hang out with Aaron Rodgers. And then again, we officially get the answer this morning, right as OTAs is starting. So what can you tell us about the one-year contract? Because I've seen some reports on what the actual guarantee is and what the incentives could lead it up to. And then what can you tell us about what the folks inside the Steelers organization are now feeling now that this is finally officially done with?
2: Yeah, so, you know, Aaron Rodgers last year played on really a bargain basement contract. He played for only about $13.5 million plus some incentives. He got a pretty significant raise to, it's about $22 to $25 million depending on which incentives he ends up hitting. And ultimately, you know, you look at the fact that the salary cap has gone up and Aaron Rodgers really played for almost nothing. He still is not one of the upper echelon quarterbacks, but he's about making market value. So that's kind of the thinking with that. And really the feeling in the building is they thought that they were going to get this done. Really, you look at two different times. First, they thought that they were going to get their answer around free agency. Then they thought that they were going to get an answer before the draft. So they've moved the goalpost twice, and they were really hoping and believing that they were going to get an answer before OTAs. Finally, the third time was the charm, and Aaron Rodgers did give them a commitment, and even better, and most importantly, was actually there for practice participating.
1: Yeah, and I'll ask you more about that in a sec. But, you know, again, was there, Mike, ever really any doubts about Rodgers coming back to Pittsburgh? I know Kendrick Bourne, newest member of the Cardinals, I mean, he thought that maybe Rodgers was going to come here. He was tweeting at him, you know, we're all waiting on you. But, you know, I think we had the last big wrench thrown into this thing 2 weeks ago when we had the reports that he was visiting the team. And then he had some folks report that he didn't tell the team if he was actually there. Ultimately, did you ever see any possibility of this shaking out any differently, which, I mean, Rodgers maybe deciding to hang it up?
2: You know, I think that early in the process, I thought that it was a possibility that Aaron Rodgers would consider retirement. But beginning at the NFL scouting combine, I started to hear, yeah, the Steelers really feel like Aaron's going to play next year, and they really feel like he's going to come back to Pittsburgh. And from that point, we continued to hear a lot of the same things. And that's kind of why this became so frustrating, because it seemed quite unnecessary. The Steelers really had a lot of confidence that Aaron Rodgers was going to come to Pittsburgh, and it just was dragged out for no real apparent reason. And, you know, he signed at the right time where he's able to participate in all of the OTAs. But I think that still doesn't change the fact that this kind of messed with a fan base that, you know, a lot of veteran quarterbacks from Brett Favre to Ben Roethlisberger have played this game of what will I do next. But Steelers fans were much more willing to tolerate that when it went on far shorter, and it was also with Ben Roethlisberger, who had won 2 Super Bowls and who had gone to Pro Bowls as a Pittsburgh Steeler. You know, for a guy who, truth be told, had done very little for this organization, there was a lot of impatience from the fan base that they had to go through this whole song and dance process before finally getting the answer from Aaron Rodgers.
1: Talking to Mike DeFabo, who covers the Pittsburgh Steelers for The Athletic here on BetMGM tonight, Westwood One Sports. I'm Pat Boyle. You can follow Mike on Twitter at Mike DeFabo, D-E-F-A-B-O. I mean, Mike, there must have been some kind of snag, no matter how big or small, in the contract. I mean, even for a 42-year-old coming back to play one final season. So do you think it was regarding the money? Or perhaps, do you think Aaron Rodgers might have been searching for a clause that maybe gets him an early release if the Steelers get off to a bad start and they're looking to bench him for one of the young QBs? Any insight on that, or the details around why it did take Rodgers so long to officially return?
2: You know, I can see the speculation, and that would make sense because you're trying to look for a reason as to why did it take so long. But at least everything that I've heard and everything that I've been told, you know, from people within the organization, they felt like the contract was not going to be a hurdle, and they claimed that it wasn't a hurdle in all of this. You know, whether that's true or not, you know, who knows for real, but, you know, at least within the organization, those are some of the things that I'm hearing. So that's, I think, the big question with all of it is, what did really take so long? Why was it such a big deal? And Aaron Rodgers has yet to speak with reporters here in Pittsburgh. Today we got the great privilege of talking to Chris Boswell, the kicker, because the team selected players that were going to talk to us, and Aaron Rodgers was not one of the people that we talked to. We're hopeful you'll talk to us on Wednesday. Perhaps he makes an appearance on the Pat McAfee show before that. But, you know, some of these questions that you're asking, a lot of people do want the answer to. And, you know, we'll see if Aaron Rodgers ever gives any kind of transparency or explains why it did take him so long.
1: Yeah, I don't know if I'm going to hold my breath for that, Mike. But OTAs just started today. And you tweeted out a video that I thought was very interesting. Will Howard getting QB2 reps behind Rodgers during the period open to the media. It seemed like, I don't know, maybe Will Howard was the odd man out here after they drafted Drew Aller last month. They bring back Mason Rudolph. And you said it is early. But is it too early to assume that Will Howard is not going to get cut? Like, are the Steelers going to carry 4 quarterbacks here into the season, including one that they just drafted a month ago?
2: It's a huge question mark. You know, for a long time we were wondering what was going on with Aaron Rodgers. Now that that has been resolved, there's still a big question mark in that room. But it has to do with how the rest of this roster is going to shake out. How many quarterbacks do they keep? And what is the pecking order? You know, there's 2 ways to look at it if you're Mike McCarthy. On one hand, you could look at it and say, this is supposedly an expert at the most important position. He was hired to identify, draft, and develop the next franchise quarterback. He inherited Will Howard, and then he drafted Drew Aller. Maybe he wants 2 quarterbacks to be behind Aaron Rodgers, who was a very willing mentor to Will Howard last year. I mean, from the very first day at practice, working with his footwork a year ago at mandatory minicamp, through the season when in meetings, you know, there was a player-led meeting by Aaron Rodgers. He was basically standing in front of the room, and Will Howard was the one running the computer. So, you know, there could be some benefit to having these 2 young guys now learn from Rodgers this year, and then next year compete against each other for the job. On the flip side here, the Steelers have very much committed themselves to a window. You know, they extended a 37-year-old Cam Hayward. They hung on to T.J. Watt, who's in his early 30s. They went out and they signed Jamel Dean, who's 29, soon to be 30 years old. They got Michael Pittman Jr., who's in his late 20s, approaching 30 years old. And most importantly, they waited around for a 42-year-old quarterback. If you are a team that has waited around for a 42-year-old and you are in a win-now mode, who is going to give you the best chance if that quarterback were to go down and pull a hamstring and you need a win? If we're having that conversation today, Mason Rudolph today, as we're talking, would definitely give you the best chance to keep a season alive. And if it's October, November, you need one spot start, similar to last year when the Steelers needed a spot start. Mason right now is the guy that clearly is ahead of the other two. You know, would you really feel comfortable going into the season with two quarterbacks that not only are young and raw, but neither one of them has even taken a preseason snap in the NFL, let alone a regular season snap? So these are big questions for the Steelers. As you mentioned, Will Howard did take the second team or pseudo second team reps today. But really, I think that this is going to be a competition that plays out through training camp, through preseason games, and ultimately is decided near the final cutdown.
1: That's going to be a big topic of conversation, because I know, Mike, and I'm sure you know, but even better than me, there's a lot of fans whose their choice is Will Howard. They want Will Howard. They never wanted Aaron Rodgers back. Well,
2: right.
1: Will Howard might.
2: Right.
1: There is a chance Will Howard ends up getting cut. But, you know, again, there is a long way to go, and injuries could always play a factor into that. Talking to Mike DeFabo here on BetMGM tonight, Westwood One Sports. I'm Pat Boyle. Mike covers the Steelers for The Athletic. Mike, how do you think the relationship between Aaron Rodgers and Mike McCarthy will look this season? I mean, these two won a Super Bowl together, had some Hall of Fame seasons in Green Bay, but I think a lot of folks remember it didn't end very well. Rodgers basically getting McCarthy fired, and then Matt LaFleur comes in, and now they're together again. Now, Rodgers and Tomlin worked very well together last year, each kind of saying very nice, sentimental things about one another throughout the season. Mike Tomlin's not the guy calling the plays on offense. Mike McCarthy is. So how important is that relationship strengthening going to be here over the next 4 months as we get closer to the season?
2: Yeah, you know, I've read similar reports too. I wasn't in Green Bay. I didn't cover them, obviously. But you read the reports, and it seemed like that was a very contentious relationship at the end. And, you know, I think that maybe time heals all wounds to a degree. From what I understand, when Aaron Rodgers was with the Jets, you know, as time went on, maybe his feelings kind of changed and he had a sense of nostalgia and remembered more the Super Bowl and all the great wins and all the great games and didn't think so much about some of those points of friction. And he even apparently told, you know, a couple reporters and some teammates that if he did play again for another coach, Mike McCarthy was one of the guys he would want to play for. Now, that was a couple years ago when he was with the Jets. So already then he was thinking about a potential reunion with Mike McCarthy. But, you know, they're already getting off to an interesting relationship. You know, when Aaron Rodgers joined the Steelers, he joined Mike Tomlin's Pittsburgh Steelers. And Mike Tomlin had two decades of establishing he was the boss of that team from top to bottom. He was ahead of the GM. He was ahead of every other coach. He was the boss, and there was no question about that. And until his very last day, every player within the locker room really respected Mike Tomlin and wanted to continue to play for him. So now Mike McCarthy is in the process of trying to win over a brand new locker room, and he has a quarterback in Aaron Rodgers who is really doing whatever he wants, led the team on, did not sign when they expected him to sign, basically said, I'll show up when I want to show up. So I think that at least him being there today at OTAs was a step in the right direction for a number of reasons. It's important for Aaron to build chemistry and connection with his receivers, but I think it's also important to show the rest of the team that he has bought into Mike McCarthy. And so I think that you know, him being there on a number of levels was important. Where this relationship goes from here, we will have to see, but you know, it was a little different where Mike Tomlin could be the CEO coach and he didn't have to, you know, as you mentioned, he was not in the headset with Aaron Rodgers calling these plays. When it comes time to game plan, and there are these heated moments within competition, you know, how does that relationship actually materialize now in this reunion?
1: Talking to Mike DeFabo here on BetMGM tonight, Westwood One Sports. Mike, a lot of offensive line changes also very visible on day one of OTAs, including Troy Fautanu working at left tackle after he played on the right side last year. It's very important to put in the disclaimer that it's early and it's May 18th, but Broderick Jones' neck injury and that surgery is the big factor here, and the Steelers are not picking up his fifth-year option. So it doesn't take a genius to know that the O-line protecting 42-year-old Aaron Rodgers is paramount to any success they're going to have. How drastic of changes do you think the Steelers could make on the O-line this season?
2: Yeah, you know, this is a group that has a lot of potential, a lot of pedigree, but also a number of moving pieces and one big question mark with Broderick Jones and his injury. You know, so to set the scene for people, since Omar Khan has been the general manager, the Steelers have used a first-round pick on an offensive tackle in three of the last 4 years. And as I sit here today, I cannot definitively tell you who's going to be protecting a 42-year-old Aaron Rodgers blindside in week one. You know, Broderick Jones was initially supposed to be the left tackle of the future. They really, even before his neck injury, took a somewhat bizarre approach to developing a guy that they had moved up in the draft to select. Initially, he started at right tackle in year one. Year two, he was supposed to, at some uncertain point, when Troy Fautanu was ready, flip over to left tackle. That didn't happen because Troy got hurt. And then last year, finally started at left tackle. So now, with Broderick Jones, as you mentioned, he had neck surgery and that's pretty serious, his spinal fusion surgery in his neck. There's no guarantee when he'll be back and playing full time and at what level he'll be ready to perform. So it seems like the Steelers, at a minimum, are establishing a contingency plan, if not already pushing Broderick Jones out the door. Troy Fautanu played left tackle at the college level. You know, that's where he had 29 of his 31 college starts. So he's very comfortable there, but he's also not done it for two seasons. So, you know, that's one moving piece. The other part of this equation is the other offensive tackle that they drafted, Max Ionichor, in the first round this year. He only started playing football 5 years ago. He has an incredible story. Came from Nigeria, never played high school football, transitioned from basketball to football. But when he made it to the Division I level at Arizona State, he only played right tackle. So by moving Troy Fautanu over to the left, you're also creating a bit of a path for this year's first-round pick to eventually, maybe this year at some point, get on the playing field. So a lot of moving pieces up front. There's no question about it.
1: Yeah, Mike, I got one more for you here. We're talking to Mike DeFabo, covers the Steelers for The Athletic. Talking to him here on BetMGM tonight. How much pressure do you think is on the defense to rebound this year after a mediocre 2025 season? I mean, we saw some highs, right? We saw some games where they can still win games with defensive turnovers, but we also saw some games where they were pretty much victim, you know, they were culprit number one as to why the Steelers lost, including that secondary, which you read the names. They got Jalen Ramsey. They've added Jamel Dean. Joey Porter's coming back. The line, you know, Patrick Queen, TJ Watt, Cam Hayward. There's plenty of star power still on this defense, but I don't know how much production we should be expecting. So I guess the X factor in all of this is the new defensive coordinator, the vet Patrick Graham. What are you kind of expecting this defense to either look like or at least try to look like here this upcoming season?
2: Yeah, I mean, today we talked to Peyton Wilson, young, promising inside linebacker. And he said that Patrick Graham told them he wants the return of the steel curtain. But he also said, you're not guaranteed that. This is not just the steel curtain because you play for the Pittsburgh Steelers. You have to play at that level. And that's really been the problem for the Steelers. This is going to be, as it stands right now, the fifth consecutive year that the Steelers have committed the most salary cap space to defense. And when you spend the most, you should get the best. And that has not happened for this team. You know, in an era when everyone is trying to load up and win with offense, the Steelers are still committed to stockpiling on defense and remain committed to an aging veteran core. And so really, you know, that is going to be the question as they transition from Terrell Austin and Mike Tomlin coach defense to Patrick Graham. Can he maximize this defense that appears to be loaded in a lot of different ways? And so, you know, I look at it and it's an interesting dynamic for a guy like Patrick Graham, because on one hand, it's certainly a blessing to get to coach TJ Watt and Alex Highsmith and Nick Herbig and, you know, Patrick Queen and all these guys, Cam Hayward. On the other hand, there's also a burden associated with coaching the NFL's highest paid defense and a level of expectation. And ultimately, you know, I look at it, a lot of people are talking about in Denver, you've got Sean Payton. He's in his early 60s. He's in his second act. He's having success. He's found the young quarterback. But really, I look at it, and the reason why the Denver Broncos were close to making an appearance in the Super Bowl with a backup quarterback is because of Vance Joseph and because of a very stacked and a very well-coached defense. So if a 62-year-old Mike McCarthy is going to follow a similar mold to a 60-plus-year-old Sean Payton, I think it's going to have to be a similar thing where it's his defense more than even the offense that carries him there.
1: Well, as always, there will be no shortage of intrigue and excitement and headlines featuring the Pittsburgh Steelers this season, and especially Aaron Rodgers, who officially returned today. And Mike, I know that pen is going to be busy of yours this season one way or another. So we appreciate the time, man, and hope to catch up with you soon.
2: Yeah, absolutely. There's going to be plenty of storylines. So thank you so much for having me. I hope to talk to you again soon.
1: There you go. Appreciate it, Mike. Mike DeFabo covers the Pittsburgh Steelers for The Athletic. 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All right, we'll take a short break. 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That's 310-840-4910. We'll get you a playoff scoreboard update, but I want to turn the clock back 24 hours because the Detroit Pistons, how do you pick up the puzzle pieces after getting run out of your own freaking building in Game 7? I'll break it down and what lies ahead in a very make-or-break offseason. That's right. Despite having a young core, this is a make-or-break offseason for the Pistons, and it all starts with one of their best players. 310-840-4910. I'm Pat Boyle. 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
3: Well, guess who's back? Aaron Rodgers has finally decided to return to the Pittsburgh Steelers. It's a one-year deal for the future Hall of Famer. Reunited with Coach Mike McCarthy, they won a Super Bowl in Green Bay. 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
1: All right, welcome back. BetMGM Tonight, Westwood One Sports. I'm Pat Boyle. The phone number to join the show is 310-840-4910. That's 310-840-4910. With BetMGM's Hat Trick Jackpot, you have the chance to win your share of $10,000 in bonus bets during each playoff game. Just place an anytime goal scorer wager, and if your guy scores 3+ goals, a hattie, or more during that game, you will win a share of $10,000 in bonus bets. So with that being said, let's get you a scoreboard update. Do we have any hat trick watchouts or hat trick alerts here? Game 7 tonight in Buffalo, the Habs and the Sabres. Winner will meet the Carolina Hurricanes in the Eastern Conference Finals. Game 1 of that series begins on Thursday. Meanwhile, you got the Western Conference Finals between the Avs and the Golden Knights starting on Wednesday. Can't wait for that series. 20 minutes to go in regulation, heading to the third period, and the Canadiens lead the Sabres 2-1 going into the third. They led 2-0 after the first. Jordan Greenway got the Sabres on the board with about 6 minutes left to go in the second period. And so just like that, we got a one-goal game going to the third period. And how about this? We had Frank Saravalli, one of the best hockey insiders in the game, earlier on in the show. And I mentioned, out of all these games, the fewest amount scored in any one of them has been 5. I mean, game 1, you had 6. Game 2, you had 6. Game 3, you had 8. Game 5, you had 9. Game 6, you had 11 goals. We've only got 3 heading into the third period. And a lot of the scoring in this series has come in the first and second period. So how about that? Just like sometimes in the NBA, game 7, you get the worst shooting, you get the most nerves, you get the best defense. Game 7 right now on the ice, you're getting the best defense and the best goaltending that we've seen in this series. How about Jakub Dobiš, the rookie who outplayed Andrei Vasilevskiy in game 7 of the last series as the Canadiens beat the Lightning? He's got 22 saves on 23 shots faced so far for Montreal. Meanwhile, for Buffalo, Ukko-Pekka Luukkonen gave up those 2 goals in the first period. He was much better in that second period, so it's all to play for in the third. The Habs looking to get back to the Eastern Conference Finals, or if you will, the Stanley Cup semifinals, because that's what they called it in 2021 when they ended up getting to the Cup final against the Lightning. Looking to get back to that round for the first time in 5 years, and they're still trying to break that drought. 1993, Montreal Canadiens. It's been 33 years since the Canadian team lifted the Cup, and they are the last hope of doing so this season. They're the only Canadian team still left. 5 teams. They're the only Canadians. The Canadiens. Go figure. So we'll keep you updated on that. Meanwhile, NBA playoffs. It looked like San Antonio was maybe going to start to pull away even further. Game 1, Western Conference Finals in Oklahoma City. But the Thunder have come roaring back. It's a one possession game with 3:30 to go in the second quarter. Spurs lead at 44-41. Wemby showing up and showing out. 10 points, 10 rebounds. He's got a double-double already for San Antonio. Stephon Castle's got 11 points. And Dylan Harper, who's starting in place of the injured De'Aaron Fox, he got ruled out about 30 minutes before game time. Dylan Harper, the Rutgers rookie, 7 points, 4 rebounds, 3 assists. Meanwhile, for OKC, where would they be without my guy, Alex Caruso? 16 points off the bench with a steal and a block. How about this? From the Thunder, 3 out of their 4 best players. SGA, the 2-time MVP, 4 points. Chet Holmgren, 2 points. Isaiah Hartenstein, no points. Lou Dort, no points. And J-Dub, who's coming back from that hamstring injury that cost him the final 2 games against Phoenix and the entire series against the Lakers, he's got 12 points. So again, where would the Thunder be without Alex Caruso? He's been defending Victor Wembanyama. He's been defending Wemby. He's been hitting threes. He's been getting steals. He's gotten a couple of blocks. But San Antonio, by far the better team so far early in this game. Wemby just hit another bucket. He's got 12 points and 10 rebounds. Spurs lead by 5. 2 minutes left to go in the first half. All right, I want to take you back to game seven last night. And a game that, after your weekend, if you thought, man, I like the NBA playoffs, I don't know how much I can dedicate to a game seven on a Sunday night. I got work, the kids got school, yada, yada, yada. Well, luckily, this game last night was basically over at halftime. After the Cleveland Cavaliers didn't win a single road playoff game in the first series against Toronto, and they lost game one and game two in Detroit, they go into Little Caesars Arena in game five, and they erase a 9-point deficit with under 3 minutes to go and steal that one in overtime. Then the Pistons return the favor. They blow the Cavs out at home in game six back on Friday night, where Cleveland had also not lost at home in the postseason. And then the Cavaliers, with James Harden, historically one of the worst Game 7 performers from an all-star caliber player, Hall of Fame caliber player that we've ever seen. For the second straight series, James Harden's squad wins a Game 7 and wins it in convincing fashion, despite James Harden not playing very well. I mean, this game was over before it really even began. Cleveland, I guess you could say the first quarter was close. That was it. Cleveland opened up a double-digit lead early in the second. They led by 17 at the half. Led by as many as, 35 in this game in the fourth quarter. And they go into Detroit and they just absolutely bully Harris and beat down the number one seed Detroit Pistons, 125-94, to move on to the Eastern Conference Finals. And I think my main takeaway, after watching this Pistons team fall down 1-3, 3-1 against the Magic in the first round. Remember, a Magic team that there was reports that they were going to fire Jamal Mosley, newest head coach in the New Orleans Pelicans, by the way. We can get to that news later on or tomorrow. I've got some more in-depth thoughts. But there was going to be news that the Magic were going to fire Jamal Mosley no matter what happened. They nearly fired him before they even got to the playoffs. They make the playoffs. They're underperforming, inconsistent team all year. And they had the Pistons down 3-1. A one-seed Detroit Pistons team that won 60 games. And they were down by 26 points in game six in Orlando and should have been sent home in the first round. They escaped. Then they had a 2-0 lead on the Cavs and proceeded to lose 4 out of the next 5. And so watching this team throughout the postseason, and basically everybody not named Cade Cunningham was a letdown, the Detroit Pistons are actually much further away from a title than they seem to be. Much further away. 310-840-4910. Because you could make the argument. Look at this Pistons team on paper. A year ago, they get the 6th seed in the East. They give the Knicks a hard-fought battle, lose the series in 6 games. This year, they win 60 games. They get the 1 seed. Cade Cunningham looks like he is one of the top 10 players in the NBA. And I think he is. I mean, I don't even know what it looks like. I think Cade Cunningham is probably the 9th or 10th best player in the NBA right now. He's 25. Asar Thompson, who's a defensive wizard and just absolutely hell to play against, despite the fact that he can't shoot, he's 24. Jalen Duren, who was an all-star this season, averaged 20 points and 11 rebounds per game. Jalen Duren is 23. And then, as every good team needs, you've got some good vets.

moments. Okay, you got a decent veteran there. And then Marcus Sasser, backup point guard. And Danis Jenkins, backup point guard, who's got a club option for $4 million. And he's 25, and Marcus Sasser's 26. And how could I forget Beef Stew, Isaiah Stewart, who, as long as he is not trying to fight somebody every game, he's a pretty decent option to have as a backup center at 25 years old. Again, who's making $15 million for the next two seasons. That's pretty good when the best, you know, basically your three best players are younger than 25 years old. And you haven't, and you've only had to pay one of them so far. Well, that's about to change. But more importantly, before we even get there, the way that these so-called secondary stars on the Pistons played, as the NBA game moves more and more offensive, and don't get me wrong, I mean, the Thunder were the best defensive team in the NBA last year, and historically, they're one of the best defenses this century. You can still win with defense, but you gotta have some guys that can score. And the workload that the Detroit Pistons put on Cade Cunningham's shoulders this postseason was unbearable. And it became way too much. Way too much. So what I'm saying, I'm going to flat out say it. Jalen Duren, not as good as he was in the regular season. All of his flaws came to light here in the postseason when you play a same team seven times. Hell, even if they only played a six-game series or a five-game series, those flaws come to light. You can't mask that anymore. When teams can prepare for a guy over the course of four, five, six, seven games, Jalen Duren, his all-star season, his numbers in the regular season, he was a shell of himself. A shell of himself. Asar Thompson, again, tremendous young defender, 24 years old. Look at what he averaged in the regular season, 10 points, 6 rebounds, 3 assists. You dare him to shoot the three. He is rendered nearly obsolete. If he is not wreaking havoc defensively, and he did in a couple of these games, but when he wasn't, he's useless on the floor, especially for all the turnovers that he was averaging throughout this series. So the second and third best player on the Pistons were letdowns, gigantic letdowns, gigantic letdowns. And the Pistons were the definition. They were the epitome of a team that hasn't had a lot of winning, that grinded out every result, played the regular season like every game mattered, and I give them kudos for that, and it's a very commendable effort, and they grinded and outfought and out-hustled and outworked their opponents to 60 wins in the regular season. But this makeup of this Pistons team, they're nowhere close to a title contender. They are actually much further away from a title than they seemed to be. Despite the moniker of the one seed and the 60 wins and one superstar player in Cade Cunningham, the other players on this team that you would look to when you look on paper and you look at their age and you say, wow, this team's set up for a while. This was a great season. Like J.B. Bickerstaff said, wasn't a great season. J.B. Bickerstaff refused to say that this was a disappointing season. I'll say it for him. It was disappointing. It was disappointing the way this team showed up and all of their offensive flaws were brought to the surface. All of the problems of this team got exposed immediately. It's basically like the bad boy Pistons. They're built the same way they were 30 years ago, whether they were intentionally built that way or not. They got a great defense, top 10 in the NBA, but they got a bottom half of the league offense. Built around one player, and all of his secondary stars could not be counted on when you needed them. And look, Tobias Harris, he had, what, 8 straight games with 20-plus points in the playoffs? How'd he do the last two? 6 points and 5 points. So how do the Pistons actually take themselves to a title contender? Because I'll tell you what, they run this same thing back next year. They give out a big contract extension to you know who. They'll be in the same boat. There'll be a first-round exit waiting to happen. I don't care how many games they win in the regular season. I'll tell you how the Detroit Pistons can actually make themselves closer to being a title contender this offseason. And it pertains to their first-time All-Star,
Jalen.

0: Darn. Hey, when we come back, 310-840-4910 is the phone number to join the show. Plus, we'll get you a playoff scoreboard update. But if you want to weigh in on the Cavs crushing the Pistons last night in Game 7, were you shocked? Did you see it happening? We'll take your phone calls and your texts. 310-840-4910. I'm Pat Boyle. 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
1: 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The Broncos want payback. The Bills want retribution. It's all on the 2026 NFL schedule. And vengeance has never looked better. 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
8: 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I'm Pat Boyle. Phone number to join this show, 310-840-4910. All right, quick scoreboard update, and then I'll pay off my tease on how the Pistons actually get closer to being a title team than what they appear to be in the regular season. Halftime, Game 1, Western Conference Finals. The Spurs, they've been the better team. They lay the Oklahoma City Thunder 51-44. Victor Wembanyama continuing to dominate, 14 points and 10 rebounds in the first half. Stephon Castle has 11. Meanwhile, for OKC, Alex Caruso's got 16 off the bench. J-Dub in his first game back since game 2 against the Suns, he's got 12 points. Oh, boy. The two-time MVP recently crowned as of yesterday, Shai Gilgeous-Alexander, just 4 points on 1-of-5 shooting, and he's a team worst. Minus 15 in the box score. Chet Holmgren's got just 5 points. Lou Dort, scoreless. And when Lou Dort's not hitting his threes, I mean, he still can put players in the torture chamber, but the Spurs, they don't seem to be afraid of Lou Dort. I don't know how much he's even going to play in the second half. If he's not hitting threes, he ain't getting the job done defensively right now. Spurs up by 7 at the half. Keep you posted on that one as they move towards the third quarter. And then there's 13 and a half minutes left to go in regulation. maybe 13 and a half minutes left to go of the Sabres season. They still trail the Canadiens in game 7, 2-1. Montreal leads it with the winner going to Carolina for game 1 on Thursday. Okay. Big questions and big decisions this offseason for the Detroit Pistons. And reports are that the front office is prioritizing contracts for not only Ausar Thompson, but for Jalen Duren. And that they reportedly want those two players as the long-term building blocks next to one of the best players in the NBA in Cade Cunningham. And I think it's a mistake. I think it's a gigantic mistake. You look at the Pistons' multi-year contracts here and their multi-year table. Cade Cunningham's locked up, right? He's got his extension through the next 4 seasons. He's getting paid over $50 million a year, and it goes up a little bit year by year. And that's fair. I mean, you're getting a steal on that. I mentioned Duncan Robinson's getting $15 million a year for the next 2 seasons. Okay, solid 3-point shooter. You need a guy like that in the playoffs. Isaiah Stewart, who's their backup center, is getting $15 million next year. They got a club option for $15 million the year after that. They got Caris LeVert on the books for next season. The rest are ancillary pieces. Ausar Thompson is extension eligible this offseason. He's going to get paid $11 million, but they want to get him locked up. If you want to commit Ausar Thompson to be a $40 million a year player, $35 million a year player at 24 years old, with how great he is defensively already, he's going to be first team all defense many, many times in his career. The way he has started his career, the way he plays defense, he is one of the best defensive players in basketball. If he's not there yet, he will be in another year. Again, he's 23 years old. He's going to be 24. Here's the problem with Ausar Thompson. He can't shoot, right? For the first 3 seasons of his career, he's averaging 10 points per game. He shoots 20% from deep. He's a liability if you're talking about trying to space the floor. But he makes up for it. We had 2 steals per game this year and a block per game. Okay. I can see Ausar Thompson. The Pistons also want to commit a long-term contract extension to Jalen Duren, coming off his first year as an all-star. Mind you, first year as an all-star. On paper, you're like, yeah, of course you want to lock this guy up. 20 points, 11 rebounds per game. Jalen Duren, he got benched. Literally got benched for Paul Reed towards the end of this series. Didn't play the entire fourth quarter or overtime of game 5 and basically had his minutes cut in half. Jalen Duren, because he's an all-star and because he's going to be all-NBA this year, he is eligible for a 4-year contract extension at 30% of the salary cap. 30%! 30%! That is about $40 million. That's more than that. That's close to $50 million a year. He was a liability. You want to have 2 good defensive players that neither can shoot worth a lick? I'm sorry. The Pistons are asking for years and years of financial trouble if they give contract extensions out to both of these guys. I got more thoughts on this. We'll hit it when we return. We'll do hot or cold. Final hour starts next. I'm Pat Boyle. 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
20: One time he forgot to fuel up the boat. 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

0: 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Actually, had a good story today of two separate guys asking me about the podcast, so get into that a little bit later. But if you want to join the show, the talk and text line, 310-840-4910. You can call, you can text your thoughts on the show or any of the topics we've dived into so far tonight. Usually the final hour is open phone line. So again, 310-840-4910. Before we get to hot or cold, let's give you a quick scoreboard update. And then I just want to finish my argument on why the Pistons should actually let Jalen Duren walk this offseason in free agency. But first, the Oklahoma City Thunder, they trailed at halftime by 7. They've trailed by as many as 10 in this game, and yet the reigning champions are back in front, 58-57, 7:30 left to go in the third quarter. Alex Caruso still leading them with 16. J-Dub, Jalen Williams has 15. And after just 4 points in the first half, SGA, he just hit a three a couple of minutes ago, but he still only has 7 points. OKC struggling for offense here in this game. Just 40% from the field and only 9 of 27 from deep. Meanwhile, for San Antonio, no De'Aaron Fox. Their starting point guard, all-star De'Aaron Fox, ruled out for this game with a sprained ankle. And no De'Aaron Fox, seemingly no problems so far. Wemby, 15 points, 10 rebounds, continuing to dominate. Stephon Castle, in the absence of De'Aaron Fox, 13 points. Also starting for De'Aaron Fox tonight, the Rutgers rookie, Dylan Harper, 9 points and 4 assists. But I think more importantly, what those two guys have done, Castle and Harper, a couple of former Big East players, Stephon Castle from UConn, Dylan Harper, actually not former Big East. Sometimes my brain still lumps Rutgers in with the Big East, their old days in the Big Ten. But Dylan Harper plays like he played in the Big East, because that defense tonight has been incredible. The way they've defended SGA, again, trying to watch the game while doing the show, but I feel like every time I look over, they're picking up SGA 94 feet, and they're forcing him to get the ball out of his hands. And then once they cross half court, he wants it back right away. And Stephon Castle and Dylan Harper are face guarding him, and they are getting physical. They are denying him the ball at every single possible turn. And it's making life very, very difficult for the now two-time MVP. So they have kept SGA in check, and they have forced other players for the Thunder to step up. In the first half, it was Alex Caruso in a big way. Recently, it's been J-Dub. But now it's a collective effort. But again, OKC, they've still found a way to sweep the Lakers without Shai Gilgeous-Alexander doing a whole lot of scoring last series. That is not going to be the case against the San Antonio Spurs. If SGA has 7 points midway through the third quarter in most of these games, they are not winning this series. They are not going to win this series, especially not with Chet Holmgren only scoring 8 points and Lu Dort only hitting 1 out of 5 threes. But every time SGA has the ball, it's almost an immediate double team, and they're denying him the ball every single possession. So the Spurs doing a really great job defensively. 62-58, San Antonio leads it with free throws coming midway through the third quarter. And then on the ice, game 7 in Buffalo, the Sabres were down 2-0 at one point. They have tied the game up at 2 apiece. Rasmus Dahlin with his 4th goal of the postseason did it about 6 minutes ago, and the Sabres tied with the Habs 2-2. With 7 minutes left in regulation, we could be seeing overtime, but either way, pretty good chance that the next goal will send the winning team to the Eastern Conference Finals to play the Carolina Hurricanes. We'll keep you posted on both of those games. Before we get to hot or cold, again, big offseason for the Pistons. And in case you missed the last, 30 minutes of the show, recapping them getting blown out in Game 7 at home against the Cavs, losing by 31, despite, again, James Harden not playing well. It was Donovan Mitchell who dominated. It was Evan Mobley who dominated. It was Jared Allen who dominated. I think the Detroit Pistons are actually much further away from a title than they seem to be. And you look at the last 2 years. Sixth seed last year, young team, very young core, gave the Knicks a hell of a battle, got knocked out in six. This year, 60 wins, one seed, looked like a team that was the favorite to get to the NBA Finals, was 3-1 down against the Magic, needed a miracle comeback in Game 6, and then despite having a 2-0 lead against the Cavs, they lose four out of the next five games, and as the series went on, it became more and more evident that this is a one-man show. This was all Cade Cunningham, and they put way too much of a load on his shoulders, way too much pressure on his shoulders, because everybody else disappeared. For the most part, I mean, you had a couple of good games from Duncan Robinson. You had a really nice start of the series for Tobias Harris. He wilted away in the final couple of games. But consistently, there was nobody outside of Cade Cunningham to pick up the slack. And trust me, as a Knicks fan, I've felt that before in years past when it was Jalen Brunson seemingly doing everything and nobody else was there to help him. But then the second time the Knicks got knocked out, and last year when the third time the Knicks got knocked out, a lot of that was on the coaching staff. A lot of that was on Tom Thibodeau. It was on Tibbs for intentionally putting too much of a workload on your star player's shoulders, and also on the front office putting too much of a workload on your star player's shoulders rather than trying to build a more balanced team. And what the Detroit Pistons are reportedly thinking about doing this offseason, to me, it doesn't bring them closer to being a title contender. It keeps them at a team that can make the playoffs every year, but their ceiling is very short. And the reports are, as their season ends, the reports are that the Pistons front office wants to prioritize long-term contract extensions for both Ausar Thompson and Jalen Duren, and I think it's a massive mistake. I would pick one or the other. I don't think you can keep both of these guys on the floor at the same time in a best of seven playoff game consistently, because they both can't shoot the ball. When you have, and it's different if you're paying one guy like $15 million. Like if you're telling me, well, we've got an offensive liability on the floor. Okay. Well, how much are we paying him? $15 million? That's fine. He could be a defensive animal. We've seen plenty of players make their pay and make their trade by being great defensive players. I mean, look at this game right now, Lou Dort. When he shoots threes, he becomes a great player. But far too often, like tonight, Lou Dort doesn't hit a three. And you need him to be a defensive lockdown player. And so you can get away with having a guy like that because the Thunder aren't paying him that much. Not compared to the $50 million they're paying SGA and the $50 million they're paying Chet Holmgren and the $50 million they're paying Jalen Williams. The problem is the Pistons are looking at paying Ausar Thompson nearly $50 million and also looking at paying Jalen Duren nearly $50 million. If you're telling me you're going to hand out long-term contract extensions to both of those players this offseason, you're out of your mind. You're out of your mind. And maybe $50 million is a bit aggressive. I think Jalen Williams and Chet Holmgren, the average annual value of their upcoming contract extensions that kick in next year are about $45 million. But that is what the Pistons are looking at. Where Cade Cunningham is your SGA, and they've already locked up Cade. But then you have Jalen Duren and Ausar Thompson. You look at the Thunder and how they've done it. They've locked up their big three players. J-Dub, Jalen Williams, and Chet Holmgren. Those are the types of contracts that Ausar Thompson and Jalen Duren are in store for. You want to pay one of them? Fine by me. Because you can convince me, just in a vacuum, on his own, that Jalen Duren eventually can become a great postseason player. Look at Jared Allen. Remember, the lights were too bright? He said that after the Knicks mollywopped the Cavs a couple years ago in the postseason, and he disappeared. He was terrible. Now look at Jared Allen, and this year in the playoffs. Game 7 against the Raptors, game of his life. Was it 23 points and 17 rebounds? Game 7 last night for Jared Allen. Was it 23 points and 9 rebounds? All of a sudden, he's Game 7 J.A. That's what the Donovan Mitchell said he's calling him. This is a guy who literally said the lights were too bright in his first postseason. And after having a great regular season, he put him on a milk carton in the playoffs. He was terrible. So if you want to say just Jalen Duren alone, the Pistons are going to pay him because, hey, look, he had an all-star caliber season. He's 23 years old. We know we can work on his game. We can get him to be a better shooter. We trust in that as more the more that he plays, he'll be better defensively because he was terrible defensively too. And that was probably the most upsetting thing if you're a Pistons fan was that you weren't expecting Jalen Duren to all of a sudden, or maybe you weren't. Maybe you weren't expecting him to score 20 points a game like he did in the regular season, but maybe you expected him to be a defensive stalwart, the reason that he got named an all-star more than anything. And he was terrible. Not only did he get manhandled by Jared Allen and Evan Mobley in this series, but his IQ getting dragged away from the rim, which opened up the paint for Cleveland. Whereas Jalen Duren, your whole objective is to stay close to the rim, stay close to the paint, because you're a rim protector, you're a shot blocker, you're a great rebounder. And he continued to put himself in low positions or chances positions where he had a low percentage of success on both sides of the floor. I mean, he was lost out there. They literally had to bench him for Paul Reed, the former G League MVP. That's how bad Jalen Duren was, not only this series, but the entire postseason. So if you want to tell me just on his own, if you're not considering also paying another one of your young starters a supermax or a max extension of over $40 million a year, okay. But you do have that other player. You do have Ausar Thompson. And if the Pistons, they don't have to pick. They can pick both of them. I just think it would be a gigantic mistake. I think it would be a gigantic mistake. You tell me, Pat, really? You're going to only pay one and let the other one go? Yes. Yes. Because if the Pistons are dishing out an average of over $130 million, basically 80% of their cap, 90% of their cap space. And remember, in the NBA, you can go over to the NBA, you can go over the salary cap to the first apron, and you can go over to the second apron before you really start paying some heavy taxes. But what the NBA soft salary cap is next year, if the Pistons give out the contract extensions to Jalen Duren and Ausar Thompson that are about market value, they're going to be paying about 90% of that soft salary cap to three players, two of which can't shoot the ball. Can't shoot. And you saw it in the postseason. At least Ausar Thompson can make up for it with great defending. He's an awesome on-ball and off-ball defender. He creates turnovers. He can run in transition. He can start fast breaks. He's a decent point guard when he's got the ball in his hands. He's not the point guard. Obviously, it's Cade Cunningham, but he can facilitate. Jalen Duren doesn't do that. Jalen Duren is a guy that's around the rim. He's a rim runner. He's an alley-oop catcher. He basically shoots nothing but, you know, 3-foot shots and dunks and layups, and that's it. And he's a good rim protector and shot blocker. Well, he was easily exposed in the postseason. Well, what do you want the Pistons to do then, Pat? I want you to let one of them walk. And I want you to let Jalen Duren walk this offseason. Because I'll tell you who will pay him. The LA Lakers will pay Jalen Duren. They'll give him over $40 million a year. And again, the fact, according to the NBA, CBA, because Jalen Duren is likely to be all NBA this year, and those come out in, well, I don't know, what, another week or so? He's an all-star. He's probably going to be second or third team all NBA. Because of that, he is eligible for a four-year contract extension for 30% of the salary cap. Lakers need to overhaul their entire, well, not their entire roster, but a lot of it. And if they do the smart thing and tell LeBron James, thanks for the time, thanks for the memories, but we're moving on. LA Lakers have space to pay $40 million for a center. Jalen Duren would fit like a glove with Luka Doncic. The Chicago Bulls, they've needed Nikola Vucevic was a nice piece for them a couple of years ago, but they traded him to the Celtics. I was going to say this, the Bulls have needed a center for years, but I mean, they desperately need a center now. That's for damn sure. And I don't care if they even draft Cam Boozer or if they draft Caleb Wilson. The Bulls need a starting caliber center. They'll pay Jalen Duren $40 million. Or at least I think Jerry Reinsdorf would be smart enough to do that. But the fit that the Pistons have and what they're trying to accomplish, they should not pay Jalen Duren more than $40 million per year. They should not give out a contract extension to Jalen Duren. He's a restricted free agent. So yes, there is the chance that no other team comes and offers him a deal. But I think an all-star center, as limited as he may be right now and as limited as he may be in helping the Pistons get to the next level, there will be another team that pays him. And if I'm the Pistons and I see an offer sheet come across the table 4 years for $160 million from the Los Angeles Lakers, I'm letting him walk. That's right. I'm letting him go. I'm letting a 22-year-old, soon to be 23-year-old all-star center go. And I would fill the team with more shooters. I would fill the team with a more offensive profiled center. You have Isaiah Stewart. He becomes your starting center. Find another center in free agency, one that can shoot the ball. Because I'll tell you what, whatever Jalen Duren gives you in the regular season, and that was the second best player on a 60-win team, he is going to hurt you in the postseason. And yes, there's room for him to grow, and maybe he could be on the trajectory that Jared Allen has been on, where Jared Allen was terrible in his first postseason or his second postseason. And then look at what he's done now this year. Two game sevens, he's been dominant in both. But when you have to make a decision on paying both players, Ausar Thompson and Jalen Duren, both over $40 million a year, both who are offensive liabilities, it's got to be one or the other for me. It's got to be one or the other, and it cannot be both. And if I have to pick between Ausar Thompson and Jalen Duren, I'm picking Ausar Thompson. And I'm saying, Jalen Duren, thanks, but go spend the rest of your prime career elsewhere. Because they couldn't get to an agreement on a rookie extension last year. Jalen Duren thought he was being undervalued. He bet on himself. And up until 3 weeks ago, it looked like he had won that. It looked like Jalen Duren was going to get that 30% of the salary cap per year contract. Well, Pat, the way he played this postseason, you know, he doesn't have that leverage. Well, again, there will be another team, the Lakers, the Bulls, other teams that need a center that will pay close to that, that will give him close to $40 million a year because he raises their floor. And he raises the Pistons' floor, but he does not raise their ceiling. So it's unfortunate that Jalen Duren just had the postseason that he did have, because he really could have gotten himself a big fat bag. And he still may, but it should not be from the Detroit Pistons. 310-840-4910 is the number to join the show. You can call, you can text. When we come back, we'll do a little hot or cold. We'll get to some of your phone calls here. We're going to do a lot of previewing Knicks and the Cavs tomorrow early in the show, but it's not too early to get some phone calls on the Knicks and the Cavs Eastern Conference Finals, which begins tomorrow night at the Garden. And so we'll roll on. We'll get you another scoreboard update when we return. I'm Pat Boyle. This is BetMGM Tonight right here on Westwood One Sports.
1: Well, guess who's back? Aaron Rodgers has finally decided to return to the Pittsburgh Steelers. It's a one-year deal for the future Hall of Famer. Reunited with Coach Mike McCarthy, they won a Super Bowl in Green Bay. Can they do it again in the Steel City? Westwood One Sports.
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1: It starts with one thing. 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I'm Pat Boyle. Phone number to join the show, 310-840-4910. Well, we're headed to overtime in Game 7. Producer Brandon Combs said in our show chat, I said earlier in the show to Frank Saravalli, two best words in sports, Game 7. And producer Brandon Combs says, only thing better than Game 7? OT in Game 7. Overtime coming up in a couple of minutes in Buffalo. The Habs and the Sabres, two goals apiece. Next goal will send that team to the Eastern Conference Finals to take on the Carolina Hurricanes. Montreal went up 2-0 in the first period. Buffalo chipped away, got a goal from Jordan Greenway in the second, and then got the game-tying goal from Rasmus Dahlin in the third. 2-2, headed to overtime. What a game. And then in the NBA, we're going to the fourth quarter, and it looks like the Spurs, oh boy, I'm going to have to eat a lot of crow if this series ends up looking like Game 1 has looked so far. Going to the fourth, San Antonio leads the Thunder 80-73. Victor Wembanyama, 21 points, 13 rebounds, and a block. Stephon Castle, 15 points and 6 assists. No De'Aaron Fox for San Antonio. Dylan Harper in his stead, 13 points, 6 rebounds, and 4 assists. Meanwhile, for Oklahoma City, the newly minted two-time back-to-back MVP and reigning finals MVP, SGA, just 10 points on 3 of 10 shooting, and he's only taken 2 free throws. How about the free throw disparity in this game, by the way? San Antonio's taken 21. Oklahoma City's only taken 9. The difference in the game is 7. That's a difference of 12 free throws right there. Oklahoma City, 9 of 9. San Antonio, 19 of 21. But again, SGA, only 10 points. 6 assists. He's only turned it over twice, but San Antonio is making life nearly impossible for him. Chet Holmgren has struggled. He's only got 8 points. Lou Dort's only got 3. Hartenstein only has 2. They're getting carried by Alex Caruso, who's got 19, and he had 16 in the first half. And J-Dub, Jalen Williams, fresh back from his hamstring injury, he's got 17 points. But man, San Antonio, now they're up double digits. They just hit a triple. It's a 10-point game as the fourth quarter has just started. At 3 for Keldon Johnson, he's got 13. So you got 5 Spurs players in double figures. So we'll keep you posted in that one. We've got about 32 minutes left to go in this Monday show. And so hopefully we'll be able to get you a final score and some instant reaction as soon as that one goes final. Before we get to hot or cold, let's get to some of your phone calls here. 310-840-4910. Chris is in Virginia, next up on line 2 here on BetMGM Tonight with Pat Boyle. Chris, go ahead, man. What's up?
2: Pat, first-time caller, long-time listener. I just got one thing for you. I don't think the load for Cade in the playoffs was too much. In fact, I don't think that it was enough because I grew up watching guys like Kobe play in the playoffs, and Kobe is not going to – you know, when other guys aren't doing their job, they're going to pick up the slack. And unfortunately, Cade didn't do enough to get the win in Game 7, and outright looked like a disappointment, as did the whole team.
1: Yeah, Chris, I don't know. I disagree, and I get it, right? If you got a superstar player that is arguably a top 10 player in the league, yes, he should be taking 16, 19, 20, 23 shots a game. Yeah, for sure. But also, I think it's just every possession, the fact that it starts and nearly ends with Cade Cunningham. I think that they need better ball handlers and they need more secondary scoring. And then also, like, how often do you see a great offensive player like that also then have to defend one of the best players on the other team? He was constantly trying to defend Donovan Mitchell and James Harden. And that's where I think they put too much of a load on and too much on the shoulders of Cade Cunningham. It's one thing if you're just telling him, much like the Knicks tell Jalen Brunson, hey, go and get us 25 to 30, dish out 6 to 8 assists, and have the ball in your hands every possession. They don't ask Jalen Brunson to then defend the best player on the other team. Now, the other team will put Jalen Brunson in a lot of pick and roll and try to put him in actions, but for the most part, the Knicks will put OG Anunoby and Mikal Bridges on the other team's best scores. The Pistons were not only asking Cade to do everything offensively, then they were asking him to guard either Donovan Mitchell or James Harden. And so that's what I meant more so than anything with the Pistons asking Cade Cunningham to do too much.
2: Right, and I think this offseason that needs to be addressed.
1: All right, Chris, appreciate the call. I thought he was still there. I thought maybe he had a little bit more to say. But, yeah, look, Chris isn't wrong in that Cade Cunningham should be asked to score about 25 to 30 points per game and have the ball in his hands. Again, for me, it was the fact that I'm watching him labor, because that makes it sound like he's old or that he was fatigued, but, you know, fighting through all the double teams that the Cavs sent at him and have to create, initiate all the offense because, again, Ausar Thompson can't score. Jalen Duren was completely invisible. Duncan Robinson was providing you with some threes. Tobias Harris was providing you with that secondary scoring earlier in the series, and he withered and wilted. And look what happened. The Cavaliers won four of the last five games. So as soon as that secondary scoring went away, that was it. That was it. But then on top of that, for Cade Cunningham to be asked to defend James Harden, and I know as much as I make fun of James Harden, he's still a hell of a player to have to defend, and Donovan Mitchell, who's like a lifetime 30 points per game player in the postseason, that's what I meant. That's too much. That's too much. And so the Pistons, again, this offseason, you're going to give out a contract extension over $40 million to both Jalen Duren and Ausar Thompson, two guys who can't shoot the ball? That's a mistake. It's a mistake. You need to go and get some scoring help for Cade Cunningham. But yeah, I mean, again, Cade's only 25. He's going to have that pressure on his shoulders for the rest of the time he's in Detroit to be the guy that takes them back to an NBA Finals. And he, look, just like the rest of the team, he failed in Game 7 yesterday. 13 points. The entire team was brutal. I mean, that's why they were down 30 in the third quarter. 310-840-4910. Let's get to Ross, who's next up in New Jersey. Here on BetMGM tonight. Ross, what's going on, brother?
3: Patty B, what's going on, man? Good hearing from you.
1: Yes, sir. I cannot, dude. I mean, the wait is finally over. Knicks in 24 hours. Less than that, I cannot freaking wait. It has been a long couple of days, but we are right there, man.
3: Four wins away from the start of the season, bro. This is what we talked about, October to March, April. The litmus test was always, can Mike Brown get this team to the finals? Because that's what Tom Thibodeau can never do. And I know you're one of the, I wouldn't say few people, but I know the far majority of the fan base wanted Thibodeau back. They felt like the firing was unjustified. But just sometimes you could tell that you've just reached the pinnacle of where you're going to get with somebody or something. I'll tell you this, just I'll hint at something else. I think I brought it up to you before. Two coaches I keep an eye on in that similar note, Chris Finch from Minnesota. I think him in that situation with Ant is getting nasty. I think we saw it last night, bro. All year I thought the Pistons were paper tigers. I think J.B. Bickerstaff, you look at just the team that just beat him in Game 7, wanted nothing to do with him. After we knocked that J.B. Bickerstaff and the Cavs out in 5, you brought up Jared Allen, J.B., how the lights were too bright for them back in 2023. All of a sudden now, 2 years in a row, he can't get this Pistons team past the second round, and they were got embarrassed. It looked like us against the Pacers a couple years ago just without the injuries. But listen, man, like you brought up with Harden. I mean, it's going to get lost in victory. Harden was absolutely terrible last night. The only thing I'll say is they're a much deeper team. And I guess it's easier to say in hindsight compared to Philly and Atlanta, but I think this is obviously a much higher quality of opponent. Obviously, another fun storyline is the fact that you got the the two hometown kids. Obviously, JB coming back home. His father Rick was here all these years, and then obviously Donovan Spider Mitchell, the legitimate kid from Queens, Met fan and whatnot. He was actually the guy I wanted at the time, just because he was a proven number one man. But obviously I wouldn't change a thing. I think that's a fun storyline. And listen, man, if Brunson could get us at least to the promised land in terms of four wins away from a Larry O'Brien, bro, this city is going to be absolutely unbelievable, man. And I'm all for it. And listen, bro, you got home court. Just don't let your foot off the gas, bro, because that was the big gripe for me, at least, with Tom Thibodeau. It always felt like he'd kind of lay the foot off the gas a little bit and play with his food. Even in games that they'd win, they'd just lose those leads late. And we haven't seen even anything remotely close to that with this Mike Brown-led team, man. So let's do it, baby. I got Knicks in 6. And you don't always hear positivity out of me, man, but our basketball team is absolutely buzzing right now, Pat. I can't wait.
1: That's true. That is true, Ross. You've been subjected to having a lot of negativity for good reason as a Rangers fan and a Mets fan. So, yes, Knicks and six, I like. Ross, I'm kind of feeling Knicks and five, man. That series against Philly and the way they finished against Atlanta, and they've got the rest, and I'd rather have the rest than have the rust. And I guess I'd rather have the rest than not have the rest. I don't care about the potential rust. I think OG is 100%. I think they're going to come out of the gate firing. I think the fact that Cleveland played a game seven last night, this should be a blowout tomorrow. Like, they should start game one the same way they started against Philly. It should be a 20-point win. No freaking questions asked tomorrow. That should be basically a scheduled W in a best of seven for the conference finals. When we've seen how hard Knicks wins have come by in the postseason over the last couple of years, the fact that they've just been rolling off wins, you know, the games have been over in the second quarter, at least tomorrow to start this series, it should be the same way. And if they can win game one in convincing fashion, I still think Knicks in five, because I just don't see them losing at home.
3: Bro, I'm all about the rest over the rust. I mean, you talk about we just brought it up with Thibodeau. The 2024 run got derailed because they had no rest. I mean, talk about, you just brought up OG. I mean, he's always kind of been, you know, injury prone for his career. Josh Hart was just legitimately, you know, just the wear and tear of the type of game he plays. You look at a guy like an Alvarado, is basically Hart on steroids. I mean, you know, I take the rest every day of the week and twice on Sundays, man. And like you said, too, with this Philly team, I mean, the fact that, aside from game two, just like the final score looked a little bit dicey, but the 95% of that series, you could just kick your feet back. And you can't have that mentality like you're saying too, bro. I give them one quarter, because you obviously got to assume there's some sort of rust. I give them one quarter, but after that, man, it's got to be hitting the ground running. You can't leave any doubt, because the second you leave doubt, that's when you start flirting with, you know, series is like Cleveland having to go to seven in their first two. But real quick, bro, quick hockey take. I told you about the name Jakub Dobis early on. Remember the name, bro, because legends are made in April and May. And this guy, even Montreal, even if they lose this, bro, they don't get this far if anybody else is in that net. Obviously, the Tampa game seven, and I think they pull out with this one, bro. But remember the name for a long time, bro. Jakub Dobis is going to be a stud. Knicks and six, baby. Good talking to you, bro.
1: All right, Ross. There you go, brother. Appreciate that. Good stuff. Had to squeeze in the hockey take. I'm sure he could have squeezed in something about baseball with his New York Mets after they took two out of three from my Yankees. I'm surprised Ross could have rubbed it in my face. He didn't do that. I give him credit. Very humble. It's all about the Knicks right now. But yeah, look, there's still an overtime. Habs and the Sabres still tied.

is back-to-back seven-game series for Cleveland. And yeah, they're healthy. Like, nobody's hurt, but that's just so difficult to do, to be preparing for the same opponent for 2 weeks. And not that it was a hugely physical series, but Detroit was definitely the more physical of the two teams. So the wear that should wear on Cleveland, playing that game in Detroit. And I don't think I heard on the broadcast last night, Ian Eagle was saying they packed for New York. So I don't think they flew home and then had to fly to New York. I think they flew straight from Detroit to New York City. So they probably got there, you know, again, either late last night, or maybe they stayed in Detroit last night and then flew early this morning, whatever, to then turn around and play tomorrow. Just one day off, which they've had for basically every game in this series with Detroit, and have one day off and play again in a game one with a brand new team that you got to quickly do film on and study and recap and put together a game plan. And yeah, the Knicks didn't know who their opponent was going to be until last night, but you can imagine the scouting team, the assistant coaches, and the depth of coaches you never even see on the sidelines that are putting together game plans for Cleveland, game plans for Detroit. We've got it ready to go. As soon as we find out who it is, bang, we're going to execute, watch that film, go and attack. And so that on top of the rest, I'm expecting a game one blowout. But the rest of this series, I know a couple of years have gone by since the Knicks played the Cavs in the playoffs. Karl Anthony Towns was not here when they played each other a couple of years ago. Now he is. But I still think Cat and Mitchell Robinson, that duo is going to dominate Jared Allen and Evan Mobley. They're going to. I mean, the lights are too bright. The lights are too bright for Jared Allen 3 years ago. He's coming off of back-to-back dominant Game 7 performances. I still think that the way the Knicks can space the floor when Karl Anthony Towns is on the floor and he can take Jared Allen away from the rim, and then Mitchell Robinson, he's not going to space the floor, but the way that he can outbody, out-physical Evan Mobley, one of the defensive player of the year from last year, the way that he can out-physical Jared Allen, the rim protection that Mitchell Robinson gives you, the Knicks bigs are going to dominate, dare I say, dominate the Cavs bigs. And that's what won them that Game 7 last night. Jared Allen and Evan Mobley dominated Detroit and their front court. The Knicks are going to dominate Jared Allen and Evan Mobley. And then it comes down to James Harden, I think, is going to be rendered obsolete in this series by OG Anunoby and Mikal Bridges. It'll probably be OG Anunoby guarding. Actually, it's going to be an interesting. Could have Josh Hart guard Donovan Mitchell, and you could have Mikal Bridges guard James Harden. I don't think you want to have Josh Hart defending James Harden because Josh Hart's very aggressive, and I can see James Harden getting him into foul trouble with all of his foul baiting. So I think you'll probably get Josh Hart with a little bit of defending Donovan Mitchell, OG Anunoby defending Donovan Mitchell, and then you'll have Josh Hart, or Mikal Bridges, excuse me, defending James Harden. And I just think the Knicks are too solid defensively. And then also they've just taken their game to a whole nother offensive level that Cleveland's not a good defensive team. So just on the flip side, who's James Harden guarding? Who's he going to cover? He's got to guard somebody. Are you going to play a bunch of 2-3 zone in the NBA playoffs? Who's Donovan Mitchell going to guard? Like, the Knicks have an advantage at almost every position, in my opinion. That, they've got the rest. They've got home court advantage. Their offense is better. Their defense is better. Unless James Harden, after 17 years in the playoffs, is fooling all of us, and he steps up and he starts playing, and not just one, but consistently, 25 points, 9 assists, not turning the ball over. That's the only chance Cleveland has. And James Harden has proven time and time again, he cannot elevate. He cannot elevate his team, and he cannot elevate to a level that he plays at in the regular season when he's not getting the foul calls and when there's defense being played. 310-840-4910 is the phone number to join the show. That's 310-840-4910. We'll finish up with your phone calls, your texts. You can also tweet me at PatBoyle44. Maybe one time we'll sneak in a beef with Boyle. We'll bring back an old segment with producer Brandon Combs because I know he was mad at me for a couple of things I said tonight.
We'll get to that one.

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1: Well, guess who's back? Aaron Rodgers has finally decided to return to the Pittsburgh Steelers. It's a one-year deal for the future Hall of Famer. Reunited with Coach Mike McCarthy, they won a Super Bowl in Green Bay. Can they do it again in the Steel City? Westwood One Sports. 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
0: Welcome on back. BetMGM Tonight, Westwood One Sports. I'm Pat Boyle. Last chance to get in on the phones or via the text message, 310-840-4910. You can also tweet me at PatBoyle44. All right. Couple minutes left to go. Couple of scoreboard updates, baseball news and nuggets, and we'll get you out of here. I don't know if we're going to sign off. We're definitely not signing off before the end of game one here in the Western Conference Finals. So can't wait to turn it over to Linnell Willingham, who takes over at the top of the hour for Westwood One Sports Night. He'll have your instant post-game reaction and thoughts to whoever wins game one of the Western Conference Finals. But with 3:52 to go, the defending champions in danger. The Spurs lead the Thunder 91-88. Wemby's got 25 points, 16 rebounds, and 2 blocks. You got 5 Spurs players in double figures. Dylan Harper's got 17, filling in for the injured De'Aaron Fox. Meanwhile, for Oklahoma City, Alex Caruso, 22 points off the bench with 2 blocks, including one that I just saw a couple of moments ago. That's your leading score for OKC. They've only got 3 players in double figures. J-Dub, first game back since game 2 against the Suns in the opening round. He's got 19 points, 5 rebounds. SGA, the newly minted 2-time MVP, he had 4 points at half. He's got up to 16 points now with 7 assists and 3 steals, but it's been a tough night shooting the ball for him. He's just 4-for-15 from the field. The San Antonio Spurs have done a tremendous job defending SGA. Speaking of which, great job by Chet Holmgren. I don't know if that was a block, but he basically just shut down Wemby trying to drive baseline to the rim. Great defensive play, and OKC gets a bucket on the other end. Oh boy, it's a 1-point game. Meanwhile, on the ice, game 7, Canadiens and the Sabres still tied. Oh, it looks like Montreal just won it. Let me flip over on the multi-view. Yep, the Montreal Canadiens are going to the conference finals with just over 8 minutes left to go in overtime. A wrist shot that gets through some traffic and into the back of the net. And the Montreal Canadiens, it's Alex Newhook, his 7th goal of the postseason. On a wrister, there was traffic in front. It beats Ukko-Pekka Luukkonen, and the Habs are going to the conference finals. Montreal goes on the road, and they win 3 times this series in Buffalo. They won game 2, they won game 5, and they win game 7 in overtime in Buffalo. They beat the Sabres 3-2, and the Habs still have a chance to break the drought. 33 years since a Canadian team won the Stanley Cup. It was the Canadiens in 1993. They're going to the conference finals to take on the Hurricanes. So you'll have Montreal versus Carolina game 1 on Thursday. Western Conference Finals game 1 on Wednesday between the Avalanche and the Golden Knights. But wow, that's the story of this series. 3 road wins for Montreal and another game 7 gem from the rookie Jakub Dobysz. 37 saves on 39 shots faced. Dominant. Dominant goaltending effort. And Montreal Road Warriors. Wow. What a game. What a win. So there you go. The conference finals are set up in hockey now. And that'll just about do it for us. Got about 30 seconds left. Let me get back to this Thunder Spurs game here. If I can find it. Sometimes you would think YouTube TV. 2-point
2: game
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0: Thank you, Combs. And it looks like Wemby just got called for a charge, too. Caruso sold it. Sold it well. Wemby put his shoulder in. Caruso went down. It's going to be a charge on Wemby. 2 minutes to go. Thunder will have the ball. One possession game. I'll let Lanil Willingham take you to the end of that one. Until then, great Monday show. Thanks to our two guests, Frank Saravalli, and thanks to Mike DeFabo. Thanks to everybody working on the show. My co-host Brad Evans, producer Brandon Combs, video producer Monty, Chloe Pratt, Max Sheedy, Zach Kroll. I'm Pat Boyle. We'll see you tomorrow.
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26: 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I've been screaming for weeks when the Giants only had the 5th pick. I didn't want Jeremiah Love. I want Caleb Downs more than anything. Like I was 9 years old and I wanted the PlayStation 2. That's how badly I want Caleb Downs.
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0: games left to go. It feels like San Antonio has got this in the bag, 120 to 114. What a night. What a night to think about it. I'm looking at the box score right now. Devin Vassell has played 50 minutes tonight, guys. 50 minutes. You want to talk about Mr. Stay Ready to keep from getting ready? Ooh-wee. This is incredible, man. This is why the NBA, and look at Victor Wembanyama talking to the OKC crowd, man. He is built different. This is his league moving forward, man. I'm telling you. He's cut from a different – when you're meditating at the damn free throw line, when you make the choice to hang out with Shaman Monks, you see this, Fernando Mendoza? If you're not going to be publicly hanging out with people and being some sort of a human, you at least got to be great like Victor Wembanyama. This is incredible. This is incredible. He's quickly turned into my favorite watch, maybe in all the sports. Just sitting down and watching him play basketball. It's unlike anything anyone's ever seen. He's 7'4". 7'4". It's ridiculous, man. Looks like OKC is going to end up falling here. We'll keep you up to speed, as I promised, throughout the course of the program here tonight. Wemby just collected another block, and that's probably all she wrote. Woof! The San Antonio Spurs going into hostile territory, it looks like, in game one of the Western Conference Finals, handling business. We'll recap that game for you as we roll throughout the program here tonight. We'll get back into the National Football League coming up in the midnight hour on the East Coast. But, man, game seven of the Eastern Conference Finals was this past weekend, and there's a certain group that came up small. But to me, that's not the story. I'll tell you what is next.
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8: 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Here's Lindell Willingham.
9: What up? Youngest in charge, Lindell Willingham, taking you up to 3 a.m. Eastern time here on Westwood One Sports Night. Game one of the Western Conference Finals, probably the most highly anticipated conference finals series in a long, long time. It's finally over. Two free extra sessions of hoop tonight. Wemby and the Spurs getting her done, going into hostile territory, and giving a big middle finger to the entire country. I don't think anybody tonight saw OKC going down in this fashion with no De'Aaron Fox. Going into this one, Dylan Harper, the rookie, we'll talk about him in a second. Holy cow. Real quick, before I forget, there was a number I wanted to give you guys. So De'Aaron Fox sprained his ankle in that closeout Game 6 victory over Minnesota, right? That caused San Antonio to rock with a lineup of Dylan Harper, Stephon Castle, Devin Vassell, Justin Champagne, and Victor Wembanyama. It is the youngest starting lineup in the all-time history of the NBA's conference finals. So, how about that? Average age, 22 and 346 days. They're going to be here for a while, aren't they? Yeah. Yep. They're going to be here for a while, man. Victor Wembanyama, I don't even know where to start, man. Victor Wembanyama and his performance tonight, out of this world. He played 49 minutes. Played 49 minutes tonight, man. He averaged about 29 minutes a night throughout the course of the regular season. So think about it like this. For him to even have the stamina to be able to go 49 minutes, dog, he was not used to doing this during the regular season. You know what that means? That means he had been preparing for the postseason all along. Why? That's what all-time greats do. They stay ready to keep from getting ready. How the hell does a guy that averages 29 minutes over the course of 65 to 70 games. How is he equipped to go out and play 50 minutes in a postseason game where he's getting elbowed and scratched and clawed? They might as well have been biting his ass out there. Arr! It's incredible. It's incredible what he does and what he continues to do on a night-in, night-out basis. We were having the conversation during the break. He may be the best attraction right now. Him and Shohei Ohtani. And you can line up on the phones with that at 310-840-4910. Who is the best attraction right now in all of pro sports? Because for me, it's between him and Shohei Ohtani, talking about Victor Wembanyama. And I think Wemby takes the cake. It's no offense to Shohei. But this brother is defying gravity. Are you kidding me? He's defying gravity. He's defying logic. We have quite literally never, ever, ever seen anything like this before. There's a reason I come on this show and I speak so passionately about this dude. I told you at the tail end of February, after that run that they went on, he's got a legitimate shot of being the greatest player of all time. Can I remind you that he's only 22 years of age? 22 with the damn soul and spirit of a 37-year-old. I mean, he's incredible, man. Guarantee you his interpreter wouldn't have been gambling with his money. There's a difference between him and Shohei. There's a mental capacity that I think the two brothers got. He's a smarter dude. He just gets it, man. He just gets it. That was game one of the Western Conference Finals. We will see how OKC responds. They always say it in the postseason, series doesn't start until the road team gets a victory. Safe to say this series is underway. Can't believe it, man. We teased it before we went to break. Game 7 of the Eastern Conference Finals over the weekend saw the Cleveland Cavaliers shock the hell out of a lot of people, man. This group over the years has failed to get over the hump. We know about all of the, you know, James Harden shortcomings in the postseason. Newsflash, a little teaser for you. He wasn't spectacular in Game 7, but that's not what it's about for the Cleveland Cavaliers. It's about the trio of Donovan Mitchell, Evan Mobley, and Jared Allen. Those three have been together since 2022 and have suffered playoff loss after playoff loss after playoff loss, and they showed up big in Game 7 over the weekend when it mattered the most. When it mattered the most. And here's the thing. When you have Evan Mobley, who ended up registering 6 assists on the night, they're now realizing, hey, this guy is skilled enough to where we can play through him offensively. He's skilled enough to be able to create for himself and others. And you're seeing right now with James Harden, he's the third option at this point, the fourth option at some points. But legitimately, you know this offense goes through Donnie Mitch, and you know this offense goes through Evan Mobley. James Harden, 2 of 10, 0 of 6 from 3. But for the trio of Donovan Mitchell and Evan Mobley and Jared Allen to play the way that they played, that's what they needed to get over the hump. They showed up big in Game 7 when it counted the most. Here's the thing, though. I'm not, despite Cleveland doing what they did, it was their first road victory of the entire postseason, which is crazy as hell. First road win of the entire postseason. To get into Game 7 says something about you and your mental makeup. Hashtag about that action, boss. But, man, on the flip side, yeah, Cleveland did what they did, but there's no reason to be disappointed in the Detroit Pistons. There's no reason to be disappointed in the Detroit Pistons. This is a group that made it one step further than what they made it last year in their return to the playoffs. Lost in the opening round last year to the Knicks. This time you lose a game shy of the Eastern Conference Finals. That's just the trajectory of this team. They have one major obstacle this offseason. Get me a second scorer for Cade Cunningham. He is ready to evolve and really show that he's one of the best youngsters in this association, a real MVP candidate. He needs help. Got to give it to him. Big, big challenge, big, big task for the front office of the Detroit Pistons. If you're just rolling, just now joining us, we're just getting rolling here on Westwood One Sports Night. Spurs and Thunder, game one of the Western Conference Finals. A historic performance from one Victor Wembanyama. What does a game one win mean for San Antonio? Do they have a stranglehold on this series? I'll give you my thoughts and a whole lot more coming up next here on Westwood One Sports Night.
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0: 115 over the Oklahoma City Thunder. Wemby, a dude who averaged 29 minutes per night during the regular season. Remember all those questions about, was he going to be ready for the postseason? Is he ready for this? Say it all the time. Pressure either, you know, busts pipes or makes diamonds. And Victor Wembanyama, ladies and gents, no cubic zirconia. He is the real deal. 41 points, 24 rebounds. Like I mentioned, a historical performance. The first player in NBA history since Charles Barkley. First player since Charles Barkley in the NBA to have 35-plus points and 20-plus rebounds in a conference finals game. He was absolutely awesome. Is he the best draw in sports? And now that the Spurs are up 1-0, is this series now in favor of San Antonio? Do they have a stranglehold on this bad boy? They say it all the time in pro sports. A series does not start until, you know, the road team picks up a victory. And San Antonio did that tonight. Despite OKC going 12 deep, I thought that was the craziest thing. Just watching how many different guys, you know, played throughout the course of this game for OKC. Alex Caruso was the big hero for the Oklahoma City Thunder. He came up big, 30 points off the bench, knocked down 8 three-pointers, the defense all world as it usually is. But despite that, OKC down 1-0 in this series. It was the return to Jalen Williams tonight as well. He was big, giving them 26 points. Let's go to... is this Mr. Negative? Mr. Negative in Dallas. This should be good. Hello, my friend. How are you?
1: Hey, what's up, G? How we doing, Linnell?
0: you said good evening. Good evening to you too, Mr. Negative.
1: Yeah, so I'm just happy that the Detroit Pistons got booted from the playoffs, so we don't have to hear from my soldiers in the inside of your liver. There's going to be a smiley face. And I'm just happy that they're out. And then I had a couple questions for you. Do you think that Wembanyama could be the most dangerous man in the world? Imagine if he learned just a little.
0: Hold the hell on! Now he's not dangerous. We're not gonna call a 7'4" black man dangerous. Okay, we're just not. But
1: hear me out. If he learned a little bit of MMA.
0: Say goodbye. Nope. So in one corner, we had Mr. Negative from Dallas. And in the other corner, standing at 12-foot positive, Mr. Positive out of the Detroit, Michigan. Mr. Positive, good evening, my friend.
2: Linnell, boom, shakalaka, everybody go for your dreams. I got to tell you, I love Bert. Victor is... a force of nature. Down go Shea Butter. I got to tell you that...
0: I love that you call him Shea Butter, by the way, because his game is as smooth as butter, Mr. Positive. I dig you.
2: Yeah, and if you get a chance, talk about maybe Jaylen Brown dissing my man Stephen A. Smith and calling him out. That's unbelievable.
0: We will get to that a little bit later, Mr. Positive.
2: Yeah. Hey. Thanks for taking my call,
0: yes,
2: Mr.
0: Indeed,
2: Negative. I am the ruler. I am the man, the myth, the legend, Mr. Positive, and all my warriors go for your dreams. Thanks, Linnell.
0: Get him. Mr. Positive. In a more positive move than he should be after the Pistons just totally vomited all over themselves this past weekend in Game 7. It'll be the Cavs and the Knicks in Game 1 of the Eastern Conference Finals. That series gets underway tomorrow, so we'll have wall-to-wall coverage of that for you as well throughout the night. It has been one heck of a show to start here. Victor Wembanyama and the Spurs up 1-0 over the Thunder. SGA's performance tonight, man. I don't know what it is, and they've been trying to – Carmelo Anthony, I love him doing, you know, studio work. I think he's brutally honest. I love it. Making a little bit of excuse for Shea. Talking about some, this is how, you know, he eases his way into the playoffs. All right, I'm telling you. J.J. Redick may have took one for the team, so to speak. We used to say that all the time back in the day. Sometimes you got to take one for the team, brother. You know, and they may have gotten their ass busted by OKC. But what they deployed defensively on SGA, sending that second defender, being as aggressive as they were, trying to get the ball out of his hands, it's clearly still having an impact on SGA here in this Western Conference Finals. SGA tonight, if you're just joining us, 51 minutes, just 4 points in the first half. his fewest points in a half in a postseason game since 2020. Shake him up, shake him up, shake him up, shake him. Shea Butter was shook the hell up. I don't know what was up with SGA. Here's the good sign if you're a Thunder fan. When he had to really turn it on, when he had to really put on for his city, so to speak, you saw him cut up there at the end of regulation into the overtime period, getting to the Baja, making big-time buckets down the stretch when they needed him. But if he was his usual self, would this game have even went to overtime? That's the big question. Talking text line still wide open for you. Let's go to Nick out in Virginia wanting to chime in. Nick, what's going on, brother? Welcome into Westwood One Sports Night.
3: Hey, man, I'm just saying that Wimby performance is probably one of the best NBA performances I've ever seen since LeBron against the Pistons. I was in the Borgata in Atlantic City, New Jersey, playing poker in the poker room. And when he scored every point in the fourth quarter in overtime. I'm telling you, we couldn't play cards. Everybody was screaming. Every freaking dunk and shot, we were like, oh, he had like 24 out of the 25 points in fourth quarter and overtime.
0: Yeah. Crazy.
3: He's a cheat code. He's Bo Jackson in Tecmo Bowl. Like, you're not allowed to play with the Raiders. You got to play your boy as like San Francisco or whoever, and you beat your boy, and then you're allowed to play as Oakland Raiders. And play Bo Jackson.
0: The Tecmo Bowl analogy I can get with. When Kevin Durant went to the Warriors, I'm telling you, in my household, you better not have used Golden State. I don't care if he landed. We used to play randoms in my house. You do three randoms, and that's the teams that you got to choose from. Even if back when KD signed with the Warriors, even when you landed on them on random, you couldn't use them. That's how I feel about Wemby, too. I totally agree with you.
3: Yeah, yeah. It's Freakazoid the same thing. Talent, it's like, man. No, you got to play a regular game, and if you're the winner – yeah, you can take the.
0: You
3: got
0: to earn the right to use them. Alien. I appreciate the call.
3: You got to earn the right.
0: 310-840-4910 is the number. Let's check in the Peach State. Johnny is in Atlanta wanting to check in. Johnny, I know you're happy about Dylan Harper as I am. Historically good, man. Tonight.
4: He historically. I got two comments on it. First of all, this is the NBA Finals right here. Between the, I don't know who will come out. I hope the Spurs. But whoever come out of this, the East has no shot. East has no shot. I don't care what nobody say. And then the thing about the Spurs, you got to understand this. Dylan Harper, Wimby, and Stephen Castle still up under 22 years old. They're building a team right there. And I called in last week. I said if the Spurs were smart, they would trade De'Aaron Fox as a pick to get Giannis in there. And you said you don't want to mess up their rotation. Dylan Harper cannot go to the bench after his performance tonight. So they need to go ahead. They need to go ahead and ship them Fox, Devin Vassell off as some picks to bring Giannis in here. And next 4 years, it's gonna be San Antonio. And when Giannis retire, it's still gonna be San Antonio with them three. Because
0: it could end up being one of the greatest runs of all time if they can pull it off. I appreciate the call, brother. 310-840-4910. Johnny in Atlanta sparking some very interesting ideas. We're gonna talk about the Greek Freak, Giannis Antetokounmpo, a little bit later on in the program as we ease our way into this 1 a.m. hour. The lead story tonight, San Antonio going into hostile territory. The two young Spurs, right? Remember the conversations we had? They're not ready. They showed they were more than ready tonight, punching OKC in the mouth. They're up one game to none after a historical performance from one Victor Wembanyama, first NBA player since Chuck Barkley in 93 to have 35-plus points and 20-plus rebounds in a conference finals game. Absolutely ridiculous. Game one of the conference finals in the East going to happen tomorrow. Knicks and Cavs from the world's most famous arena. Super duper excited for that. We got some NFL news to get to coming up on the other side of the break. Every year in the league, there's always a new coach that's hired in the new cycle that takes their team to the playoffs. Who will it be this year? I'll tell you next.
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0: So I didn't get to announce it. They come back. Everybody's talking about Mississippi got put on his ass. Mississippi this, Mississippi that. Everybody's talking about how Mississippi ain't worth a damn after watching him actually play. I feel like that's Todd Monken and Taylen Green. Todd Monken, all OTAs, looking over at Taylen. 4'3", 40, 6'5", gunslinger. Probably thinking, I know it's something I can get out of that brother. I know it's something that I can squeeze out of him. We'll see if it actually happens, man. Yeah, I know who I want to start. Perfect timing, baby. I'm rooting for Shador. And look, I'm honest and transparent about it. I'm rooting for Shador. But the reports that have come out of Cleveland here, especially the one that we got today from Daniel of ESPN, I am a little interested to see, could Todd Monken possibly get anything, something, a drop, a sliver of hope, talent out of Deshaun Watson, man? Because calling a spade, he has been the worst quarterback in football since being acquired by the old Cleveland Browns, man. It's been nutty, man. We're going to keep things in the AFC North coming up. Aaron Rodgers put pen to paper with the Steelers over the weekend. You know how I feel about the long-term prospects of Rodgers in Pittsburgh. Yeah, it means nothing to me. He'll be gone before you know it. But what about 2026? What can the Steelers possibly be? We'll chew on that next here on Westwood One Sports Night.
1: Well, guess who's back? Aaron Rodgers has finally decided to return to the Pittsburgh Steelers. It's a one-year deal for the future Hall of Famer. Reunited with Coach Mike McCarthy, they won a Super Bowl in Green Bay. Can they do it again in the Steel City? Westwood One Sports.
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0: Released its official financial report for 2025. It appears by its own numbers, the U.S. government seems insolvent. 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
4: 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I've been screaming for weeks when the Giants only had the 5th pick. I didn't want Jeremiah Love. I want Caleb Downs more than anything. Like, I was 9 years old and I wanted the PlayStation 2. 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

0: guys, come on. Like, what are you talking about here? I think they did something like that for the Dark Knight on like the 20th anniversary or the 15th anniversary or something like that.
1: I love
0: that. Hey, make your money, you know? As long as the actors are getting the proper residuals, right. I'm all for it.
1: Look at us, just corporate kings over here.
0: Not a corporate king. I actually hate the corporate ladder, but I am a man of the people.
1: Whenever I don't make sense and he does, know that I meant to say what he said. It's my advocate. Looking at the old clockaroo here, we got to put the show to bed.
0: I got a book report.
1: And that's a tease. Next.
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0: continues here on Westwood One Sports Night. Youngest in charge. Gonna put a bow on this bad boy for you coming up. We appreciate you being here. However you chose to lock in tonight, bunch of different ways you can consume us. Sirius XM channel 375, WestwoodOneSports.com. You can tweet at me at NELL_BTP. Without further ado, we end the show the same way each and every night. Super producer Denton Day puts the show to bed. Play those sleepy tunes.
1: I'm very excited about putting the show to bed today because it's the first installment of Denton's book report. I read a book, and I think everybody should read this book. I'm seeing myself on camera, and I'm realizing that we are so decked out in Commander's gears that it looks like we work for the team. I don't. I bought this with my own money. It's very expensive. But I read this book by Jeff Perlman, Only God Can Judge Me. It's about Tupac. I had never read a Jeff Perlman book before. I'd read a lot of his articles. He's a very well-known sports writer, a lot of good books. But I read majority his articles before, never one of his books. And I saw this at a bookstore, and your boy likes to go to many of bookstores. And I had a little bit of a credit to use at the bookstore. Someone got me a gift card, and I was like, well, let me get a book that I'm interested in. And obviously, I know about Tupac. You know about Tupac. Everyone knows about Tupac. He's pretty famous. If you don't know about him,
0: some people think he's alive for some reason. It's very weird.
1: There was a part of me where I held on to that maybe a little bit longer than most people did. I knew Tupac. I never like knew Tupac. Bro, his life is nuts. Was nuts. I mean, some of the stories that are in here, like he starts the book off, and I don't feel bad about spoiling this because he said this in an interview. So it's already out there in the ether. This came out in 2025, so it's been out for a little bit. But he starts the book off like detailing the story behind Brenda's Got a Baby. And I was like, I didn't really think that was a real story. And he's like, yeah, no, he like reunited the child and the mother together in the process of writing this book. He interviewed over 600 people. Summer's about reading, people. So get your ass in a book. And this was a really good one to start. I didn't start reading this one. I'm like 12 books in for 2026. So get your weight up over there.
0: Wow. Oh, did you just flex your book count? Here we go. Sports Talk Radio for you, baby.
1: Yeah, it's a really good book, though. Everyone should be reading.
0: There we go. Can I just... You said summers for reading.
1: Yeah.
0: Do you have that tattooed on you anywhere?
1: I did not have that tattooed, but we used to do, like, accelerated reader programs when I was in elementary school, and I cheated on them, and I got called to the principal's office once, and I lost my reward in fifth grade, and I've never let that go.
0: Mm. So ever since then, you've been an avid reader?
1: No, I stopped reading because of that. And then I got back into it as an adult because I was like, I should probably read. I held a grudge for like 20 years over this damn thing.
0: Yeah.
1: All it really was going to be like popcorn and pizza.
0: Yeah. So I was just such a delinquent as a fifth grader in a middle. This is late. I was such a delinquent as a fifth grader in a middle school that like my aunt and uncle got tired of like giving me spanking. So they started making me read books and I had to read Mike Lupica. That's how I got hip to Mike Lupica.
1: You're a well-versed reader, then.
0: Oh, I read. I've read hella books.
1: Yeah.
0: Oh, I could. First of all, I was the annoying kid in class that always wanted to get called on for popcorn reading. Are you kidding me? I wanted to flex the fact that I could read. I love. I mean, not loved as in
1: you
0: can't.
1: You on Goodreads? Everyone can follow me on Goodreads. Just search my name. See all my books.
0: What the hell is Goodreads?
1: It's like a book tracking app.
0: It's like the OnlyFans of reading.
1: A lot more covered up, but yes.
0: Okay. Well, everyone loves a good book cover. That was my favorite thing to get from the Scholastics Fair, by the way. Those book covers were so silly. I would put them in order. The whole thing is I wouldn't like book covers. I liked like binder covers and textbook covers.
1: Yeah.
0: Because, yeah, that was cooler. But
1: there are a couple of books on one of our many shelves in my office that are pretty sick. I like this one, though. It's pretty simple. It's Tupac, and it's a book about Tupac. So that one makes sense. It'd be odd if Biggie Smalls was on the cover. Though there are some very interesting stories about Biggie Smalls in here that I was not privy to. Just knowledge that I don't know that the world was in on in terms of some of the things that took place in Tupac's life. And it honestly felt like it was out of like a television series where like Biggie was there to try to make amends, but Tupac never knew because nobody ever told. It was crazy, bro. It was crazy.
0: That is, for people that are familiar with their beef, was like something that just didn't need to happen. They never really beefed.
1: No. Like, it literally just because part of the reason is because Tupac was very paranoid. I mean, he is such a complex figure, yeah. Right? He's made such great music over the course of his life, but he really is a complex figure that the fact that he made it to 25 is actually astounding, because the world was set up for him to not make it to that age. And he did, made a lot of really good music, a lot of really bad decisions, but very, very interesting read.
0: A guy that was super well-versed and... I'm not giving away Stay Secrets. Life cut way, way, way too short. Someone in the chat said, it's all Puff's doing. It's easy to blame the Baby Oil Bandit. I will say this about P. Diddy. It's not illegal to be freaky. So I'll just leave it at that. But I know there were a lot worse allegations.
1: I do think he killed Biggie. But that's just... Yeah, I think Puff had a big hand in
0: what
1: that.
0: What a clip... This is, wow, this is how you endear yourself with a new West Coast audience that we're picking up.
1: Yeah, shout out to everybody in L.A.
0: I'm about to say, shout out to L.A. That's lit. Wow. I was going to go watch Brock Lesnar rip his pants, but now I'm feeling like, should I like be watching some sort of Tupac Biggie documentary to fall asleep tonight? It's like my favorite thing. I wish you all knew like what I go through to find my at-night entertainment. It normally leads to me, there's a YouTube search that I have. If you're looking for a good night's sleep, Google thunder and rain noises on black screen. Exactly what I said, and you will sleep well and sometimes oversleep things. So there we go. That's going to do it for Westwood One Sports tonight. Appreciate you all being here. Thank you to Oliver Popular. Thank you to your calls. Thank you to our guy Denton Day, per usual, helping us out with his deliberations and, per usual, putting the show to bed. We're back with you tomorrow. Loaded show. 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

0: to you too, Mr. Negative.
1: Yeah, so I'm just happy that the Detroit Pistons got booted from the playoffs, so we don't have to hear from my soldiers. In the inside of your liver, there's going to be a smiley face. And I'm just happy that they're out. And then I had a couple questions for you. Do you think that Wembanyama could be the most dangerous man in the world? Imagine if he learned just a little bit.
0: Hold the hell on now. He's not dangerous. We're not gonna call a 7'4" black man dangerous, okay? We're just not. But
1: hear me out. If he learned a little bit of MMA.
0: Say goodbye. So in one corner, we had Mr. Negative from Dallas. And in the other corner, standing at 12-foot positive, Mr. Positive out of the Detroit, Michigan. Mr. Positive, good evening, my friend.
2: Linnell, boom, shakalaka, everybody, go for your dreams. I got to tell you, I love Bert. Victor is a force of nature. Down go Shea Butter. I got to tell you that.
0: I love that you call him Shea Butter, by the way, because his game is as smooth as butter, Mr. Positive. I dig you.
2: Yeah, and if you get a chance, talk about maybe Jaylen Brown dissing my man Stephen A. Smith and calling him out. That's unbelievable.
0: We will get to that a little bit later, Mr. Positive.
2: Yeah. Don't you worry. Hey, thanks for taking my call,
0: yes,
2: Mr.
0: Indeed,
2: Negative. I am the ruler. I am the man, the myth, the legend, Mr. Positive, and all my warriors, go for your dreams. Thanks, Linnell.
0: Get him. Mr. Positive. In a more positive move than he should be, after the Pistons just totally vomited all over themselves this past weekend in Game 7. It'll be the Cavs and the Knicks in Game 1 of the Eastern Conference Finals. That series gets underway tomorrow, so we'll have wall-to-wall coverage of that for you as well throughout the night. It has been one heck of a show to start here. Victor Wembanyama and the Spurs up 1-0 over the Thunder. SGA's performance tonight, man. I don't know what it is, and they've been trying to – Carmelo Anthony, I love him doing, studio work. I think he's brutally honest. I love it. Make it a little bit of excuse for Shea. Some of them, this is how, he eases his way into the playoffs. All right. I'm telling you, J.J. Redick may have took one for the team, so to speak. We used to say that all the time back in the day. Sometimes you got to take one for the team, brother. And they may have gotten their ass busted by OKC. But what they deployed defensively on SGA, sending that second defender, being as aggressive as they were, trying to get the ball out of his hands, it's clearly still having an impact on SGA here in this Western Conference Finals. SGA tonight, if you're just joining us, 51 minutes, just 4 points in the first half, his fewest points in a half in a postseason game since 2020. Shake him up, shake him up, shake him up, shake him. Shea Butter was shook the hell up. I don't know what was up with SGA. Here's the good sign if you're a Thunder fan. When he had to really turn it on, when he had to really put on for his city, so to speak, you saw him cut up there at the end of regulation into the overtime period, getting to the Baja, making big-time buckets down the stretch when they needed him, but if he was his usual self, would this game have even went to overtime? That's the big question. Talking text line still wide open for you. Let's go to Nick out in Virginia wanting to chime in. Nick, what's going on, brother? Welcome into Western One Sports Night.
3: Hey, man, I'm just saying that Wimby performance is probably one of the best NBA performances I've ever seen since LeBron against the Pistons. I was in the Borgata in Atlantic City, New Jersey, playing poker in the poker room. And when he scored every point in the fourth quarter in overtime. I'm telling you, we couldn't play cards. Everybody was screaming. Every freaking dunk and shot. We were like, oh, he had like 24 out of the 25 points in fourth quarter in overtime.
0: Yeah. Crazy.
3: He's a cheat code. He's Bo Jackson in Tecmo Bowl. You're not allowed to play with the Raiders. You got to play your boy as like San Francisco or whoever, and you beat your boy, and then you're allowed to play as Oakland Raiders and play Bo Jackson.
0: So the Tecmo Bowl analogy I can get with When Kevin Durant went to the Warriors, yes. I'm telling you, in my household, you better not have used Golden State. I don't care if you landed. We used to play randoms in my house. You do three randoms, and that's the teams that you got to choose from. Even it back when KD signed with the Warriors, even when you landed on them on random, you couldn't use them. That's how I feel about Wemby, too. I totally agree with you.
3: Yeah, yeah. It's Freakazoid the same thing. Talent, it's like, man. No, you got to play a regular game, and if you're the winner, yeah, you can take the
0: Spurs. You got to earn the right to use them. Alien. I appreciate the call. As
3: you got
0: to
3: earn the right.
0: 310-840-4910 is the number. Let's check in the Peach State. Johnny is in Atlanta wanting to check in. Johnny, I know you're happy about Dylan Harper as I am. Historically good, man. Tonight.
4: He historically. I got two comments on it. First of all, this is the NBA Finals right here. Between the, I don't know who will come out. I hope the Spurs. But whoever come out of this, the East has no shot. East has no shot. I don't care what nobody say. And then the thing about the Spurs, you got to understand this. Dylan Harper, Wemby, and Steffi Castle still up under 22 years old. They're building a team right there. And I called in last week. I said if the Spurs were smart, they would trade De'Aaron Fox as a pick to get Giannis in there. And you said you don't want to mess up their rotation. Dylan Harper cannot go to the bench after his performance tonight. So they need to go ahead. They need to go ahead and ship them to Fox, Devin Vassell off as some picks to bring Giannis in here. And next 4 years, it's gonna be San Antonio. And when Giannis retire, it's still gonna be San Antonio with them three. Because
0: it could end up being one of the greatest runs of all time if they could pull it off. I appreciate the call, buddy. 310-840-4910. Johnny in Atlanta sparking some very interesting ideas. We're gonna talk about the Greek Freak, Giannis Antetokounmpo, a little bit later on in the program as we ease our way into this 1 a.m. hour. The lead story tonight, San Antonio going into hostile territory. The two young Spurs, right? Remember the conversations we had? They're not ready. They showed they were more than ready tonight, punching OKC in the mouth. They're up one game to none after a historical performance from one Victor Wembanyama, first NBA player since Chuck Barkley in 93 to have 35-plus points and 20-plus rebounds in a conference finals game. Absolutely ridiculous. Game one of the conference finals in the East going to happen tomorrow. Knicks and Cavs from the world's most famous arena. Super duper excited for that. We got some NFL news to get to coming up on the other side of the break. Every year in the league, there's always a new coach that's hired in the new cycle that takes their team to the playoffs. Who will it be this year? I'll tell you next.
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0: feel like it's, you know, they, maybe your turn, my turn a bit, you know, rather than having a two-man game such as Denver has with Murray and Jokic. But they both, you know, can have the ability to create for each other, which I think came and went at times. I think it could have been a little bit more consistent. I don't think it's a bad fit. I just feel like, you know, maybe as a coaching staff, we didn't do a good enough job of teasing it out in the ways that we could have.
1: Chris Finch, I respect it, brother. It's a bad fit. Let's call it what it is. Not only is it a bad fit, it's a horrible fit. Julius Randle, first and foremost, the thing that irritated me the most, and other players spoke about it subliminally, his body language, I thought, throughout this series, it's just not good enough, man. Not something you expect to see from a guy that was one of your leaders. Julius Randle, a guy that during the regular season was your second leading scorer. He was the Robin to Ant-Man's Batman. Second scorer the whole nine. Second offensive engine. A guy that brought the ball up at times. 21-7-5 throughout the regular season. Julius Randle in his final five games of the playoffs before getting eliminated. 12 points on 4-10 shooting. 12 points on 3-12 shooting. 12 points on 5-12 shooting. 17 points on 6-17 shooting. And 3 points on 1-8 shooting in a closeout game. The great American philosopher Sergio Kitchens once said, "I want to see you do better," a.k.a. Gunna. Julius Randle, do better. Do better. So here's the thing. I say it all the time about the NBA playoffs. When you fail to reach and meet expectations, there are usually, you know, pretty stiff consequences that come as a result. And less than 48 hours after, you know, the Timberwolves went down, folks already a chirping about what is next in Minnesota. According to Kurt Halen of NBC Sports, longtime NBA insider, Minnesota is looking to drastically shake up its core this offseason. There is one trade that is being rumored by NBC Sports and Kurt Halen. It's also being corroborated by John Krasinski at The Athletic, who covers the T-Wolves for The Athletic. The T-Wolves expected to be fully engaged in the Giannis Antetokounmpo sweepstakes. They're going after Giannis, potentially? That's interesting here. Here's the thing, though, about one Giannis Antetokounmpo. I don't want him to go to Minnesota. I want him to suffer. I want Giannis to go somewhere where he's going to have to be miserable. See, after he won the finals in 2021 and he went to Chick-fil-A. I went to Chick-fil-A and I ordered a bunch of nuggets. I brought out Linnell Embiid in full capacity this weekend. I tried to get into Linnell Antetokounmpo there. It's a smooth transition. Just bear with me here. Everyone fell in love with Giannis. Everyone fell in love with Giannis. But 4 straight years in the postseason, you saw him come up short and not even advance past round one. His teammate, if we got it ready, Oliver Popular, his teammate, Miles Turner, had this to say about Giannis and his actions during this past basketball season. Take a listen.
2: Doc Rivers, he didn't find anybody. Guys were late all the time. Guys were, you know, showing up to film whenever they wanted to show up. Guys were missing meetings. Like, it was one of the craziest things I personally ever experienced. We literally, if the plane took off at 2 o'clock, we weren't leaving until 4:30. I'm being so serious, bro. It was crazy, though. Guys were an hour late to the plane. It got to the point where I knew not to show up until like an hour after they said the plane was taken off. It was crazy.
3: So who's the teammate that's most likely to be late?
2: Giannis. Giannis is going to show up whenever he wants, really, you know. I think that this kind of just came with the territory at that. And once I kind of saw what was going down, I was like, hey, man, more power to you. They ain't going to find you. Do what you do.
4: Miles, what do you mean? What do you mean I show up late to things? What do you mean that I show up late to things? I am Giannis Antetokounmpo. Is it a failure? Is it really considered a failure that we did not advance this year in the NBA's postseason? Is it really considered? Was Michael Jordan considered failure when he didn't win the championship? How many championships did Michael Jordan win? Was it considered failure when he didn't win championships? Giannis Antetokounmpo to me. I lost every ounce of respect. Once I heard that from Miles Turner, who, by the way, we sure we want him in our locker room? If that's the type of tea he's about to be spilling, oh, yikes, Miles Turner. It made me look at Giannis totally different, man. For you to be a star in this league and to be one of the faces of this league, to be a guy that folks are supposed to look up to, there's a certain level of class and dignity that you're supposed to carry yourself with. The bigger picture issue with him showing up, as you know, Miles said, hour and a half late for a flight taking off. Do you just have zero respect? Do you just have zero respect for your teammates? Do you have zero respect for the folks within the organization? What a selfish clown Miles Turner just made Giannis out to be. That's the only way I can describe it. If it's true, because we don't know if it's 100% true, but I assume Miles Turner, big ass, ain't got nothing to lie about. And Giannis was butthurt about it and responded immediately over the weekend, posting a video of him and his sons working on free throws, saying that he was unbothered and minding his business, and he used some random cookie emoji. I get annoyed with Giannis and all of his public sex jokes. I get annoyed with the fact that America acts as if he could do no wrong. And I get annoyed that he's treating his teammates and coaching staff like they don't matter. Doc Rivers, you're supposed to be from the old school. You think your old school Atlanta Hawks teammates would be okay with you not fining your players for showing up late? Where is your backbone? Maybe that lack of discipline is why Austin Rivers wasn't good enough to be a real player in this league. Everybody's getting it tonight just because I feel like it. Westwood One Sports Night continues. Final hour of power coming your way next day. A lot more to get to, including the biggest story of the night. Victor Wembanyama with a historic performance in the Western Conference Finals. We'll recap it next.
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10: 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I didn't want Jeremiah Love. I want Caleb Downs more than anything. Like, I was 9 years old and I wanted the PlayStation 2. That's how badly I want Caleb Downs.
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0: BTP. Without further ado, we end the show the same way each and every night. Super producer Denton Day puts the show to bed. Play those sleepy tunes.
1: I'm very excited about putting the show to bed today because it's the first installment of Denton's book report. Because I read a book, and I think everybody should read this book. I'm seeing myself on camera, and I'm realizing that we are so decked out in Commander's gears that it looks like we work for the team. I don't. I bought this with my own money. It's very expensive. But I read this book by Jeff Perlman, Only God Can Judge Me. It's about Tupac. I had never read a Jeff Perlman book before. I'd read a lot of his articles. He's a very well-known sports writer. A lot of good books. But I read majority his articles before, never one of his books. And I saw this at a bookstore, and your boy likes to go to many a bookstores. And I had a little bit of a credit to use at the bookstore. Someone got me a gift card, and I was like, well, let me get a book that I'm interested in. And obviously, I know about Tupac. You know about Tupac. Everyone knows about Tupac. He's pretty famous. If you don't know about
0: him, some people think he's alive for some reason. It's very weird.
1: There was a part of me where I held on to that maybe a little bit longer than most people did. But I knew Tupac. I never like knew Tupac. Bro, his life is nuts. Was nuts. I mean, some of the stories that are in here, like he starts the book off, and I don't feel bad about spoiling this because he said this in an interview. So it's already out there in the ether. This came out in 2025, so it's been out for a little bit. But he starts the book off like detailing the story behind Brenda's Got a Baby. And I was like, I didn't really think that was a real story. And he was like, yeah, no, he like reunited the child and the mother together in the process of writing this book. He interviewed over 600 people. Summer's about reading, people. So get your ass in a book. And this was a really good one to start. I didn't start reading this one. I'm like 12 books in for 2026. So get your weight up over there.
0: Wow. Oh, did you just flex your book count? Here we go. Sports Talk Radio for you, baby.
1: Yeah, it's a really good book, though. Everyone should be reading.
0: There we go. Can I just... You said summers for reading.
1: Yeah.
0: You have that tattooed on you anywhere?
1: I did not have that tattooed, but we used to do, like, accelerated reader programs when I was in elementary school, and I cheated on them, and I got called to the principal's office once, and I lost my reward in fifth grade, and I've never let that go.
0: Mm. So ever since then, you've been an avid reader?
1: No, I stopped reading because of that. And then I got back into it as an adult because I was like, I should probably read. I held a grudge for like 20 years over this damn thing.
0: Yeah.
1: All it really was going to be like popcorn and pizza.
0: Yeah. So I was just such a delinquent as a fifth grader in a middle. This is late. I was such a delinquent as a fifth grader in a middle school that like my aunt and uncle got tired of like giving me spanking. So they started making me read books and I had to read Mike Lupica. That's how I got hip to Mike Lupica.
1: You're a well-versed reader then.
0: Oh, I read. I've read hella books.
1: Yeah.
0: Oh, I can. First of all, I was the annoying kid in class that always wanted to get called on for popcorn reading. Are you kidding me? I wanted to flex the fact that I could read. I loved it. I mean, not loved as in I
1: can't. You on Goodreads? Everyone can follow me on Goodreads. Just search my name. See all my books.
0: What the hell is Goodreads?
1: It's like a book tracking app.
0: It's like the OnlyFans of reading?
1: A lot more covered up, but yes.
0: Okay. Well, everyone loves a good book cover. That was my favorite thing to get from the Scholastics Fair, by the way. Those book covers were so silly. I would put them in order. The whole thing is I wouldn't like book covers. I liked like binder covers and textbook covers.
1: Yeah.
0: Because, yeah, that was cooler. But
1: there are a couple of books on one of our many shelves in my office that are pretty sick. I like this one, though. It's pretty simple. It's Tupac, and it's a book about Tupac. So that one makes sense. It'd be odd if Biggie Smalls was on the cover. Though there are some very interesting stories about Biggie Smalls in here that I was not privy to. Just knowledge that I don't know that the world was in on in terms of some of the things that took place in Tupac's life. And it honestly felt like it was out of like a television series where like Biggie was there to try to make amends, but Tupac never knew because nobody ever told. It was crazy, bro. It was crazy.
0: That is, for people that are familiar with their beef was like something that just didn't need to happen. They never really beefed.
1: No. Like, it literally just because part of the reason is because Tupac was very paranoid. I mean, he is such a complex figure, right? He's made such great music over the course of his life, but he really is a complex figure that the fact that he made it to 25 is actually astounding, because the world was set up for him to not make it to that age. And he did, made a lot of really good music, a lot of really bad decisions, but very, very interesting read.
0: A guy that was super well-versed and I'm not giving away state secrets, cut, life cut way, way, way too short. Someone in the chat said, it's all Puff's doing. It's easy to blame the baby oil bandit. I will say this about P. Diddy. It's not illegal to be freaky. So I'll just leave it at that. But I know there were a lot worse allegations.
1: I do think he killed Biggie. But that's just... Yeah, I think Puff had a big hand in
0: what
1: that.
0: What a clip. This is... Wow. This is how you endear yourself with a new West Coast audience that we're picking up.
1: Yeah, shout out to everybody in L.A.
0: I'm about to say, shout out to L.A. That's lit. Wow. I was going to go watch Brock Lesnar rip his pants, but now I'm feeling like, should I like be watching some sort of Tupac Biggie documentary to fall asleep tonight? It's like my favorite thing. I wish you all knew like what I go through to find my at-night entertainment. It normally leads to me, there's a YouTube search that I have. If you're looking for a good night's sleep, Google thunder and rain noises on black screen. Exactly what I said, and you will sleep well and sometimes oversleep things. So there we go. That's going to do it for Westwood One Sports tonight. Appreciate you all being here. Thank you to Oliver Popular. Thank you to your calls. Thank you to our guy Denton Day, per usual, helping us out with his deliberations and, per usual, putting the show to bed. We're back with you tomorrow. Loaded show. Edge, Adam Copeland of AEW going to join us. 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
4: 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You can call or text the show. See, that's the thing, is we had so... There was a ton of stuff that Addy had planned today in the rundown. And from Brendan Sorsby to the Aaron Rodgers news, to this NFL schedule release, I'm still pretty perturbed by the amount of international games, because my friend Brian in Itasca, Texas, he can't afford to go to the Cowboys games. How's he supposed to afford to go to a game in Dublin, right? Tough to do. And a lot of this has just been... We're just thrown for a loop by double overtime. Magic. Well, they already lost in the first round, but magical basketball 7 hours ago. It is Tuesday, May 19th, 6:24:31 Eastern time. And you can listen to the entirety of the Drake Toll Show on the Westwood One Sports app. If you think, all right, well, you know, my station's about to switch to local programming, but let's keep this party going for a little bit. Addy Bates and Curtis Poindexter. You can do that on the Westwood One Sports app or live on YouTube. And if I get it, you got to leave the car to go work out. You can listen to the entirety of the show in podcast form. It's only 2 hours that way. Huh. Someone do that math. Out to the hotline, 310-840-4910, 310-840-4910. Alex Caruso, White Lightning, almost single-handedly beat the Spurs himself. Yes, he did. If SGA is a tick better last night, the Thunder win the game. A tick better. Caruso's defense was as impressive as it's been in the regular season. He played at the highest level defensively as I've seen him play this postseason, which is saying a lot because he's played really well this postseason. Oh, and by the way, dropped 31 points. It is 32 minutes coming off the bench. Pretty good. Couple steals, couple blocks, and efficient. Only two turnovers in the double overtime loss for OKC. Sticking with the text line, Cavs-Warriors Game 7 will always be an all-time classic. Last night, top 10 playoff game. Of course! Look, you take the LeBron block, you take the stakes of any Game 7 in the NBA Finals, and that alone, the storyline of the stakes alone. I want to ask, though, if you put it in a vacuum, you just, hey, this isn't a Game 7 of the Finals, this is just an NBA playoff game. This one's got to be up there. And another text, SGA, an un-MVP, 7 for 23, 24 points, worst playoff game so far, but won't happen again the rest of the series. Now, there is the law of that. There's the what goes up must come down, and this law of averages. SGA can't have all bad games. He has one bad game. It's got to be outweighed by this incredible game. He's the MVP. He's the best player in basketball right now. That's what you're telling me. It's what MVP means. I said yesterday that Victor Wembanyama is my MVP, that I think he's the best player in the NBA, and... Not sure if you've looked at the stat lines, but seems to back it up. And while that is true, that absolutely, he's due the rest of this series to play well, because that's just how good SGA is. A 7'4" man with an 8-foot wingspan stands in his way. You can say, you know, when I was in college, I went to Baylor at the same time the Bears won the national championship. And Davion Mitchell was the guard, Baylor's guard. And he was such a great defensive player. That's why the Kings drafted him, lottery pick. Such a great defensive player, they called him off night. He'd say, man, Cade Cunningham's having an off night tonight. No, he's just being guarded by Davion Mitchell. SGA had an off night. The MVP will rally. I don't know. SGA, albeit not being guarded by Wemby, it's that defensive presence. And honestly, last night, no matter who was on the floor for San Antonio, from Keldon Johnson to certainly Dylan Harper and Stephon Castle. I mean, you give anybody the opportunity. The defense from San Antonio was great. SGA was not. Should that flip the rest of this series? Should that script flip and SGA go back to MVP caliber? Yeah. But San Antonio's defense with the 8-foot wingspan guy standing in the middle, it's not just easily get back into a groove. Comparing Wemby to SGA last night, Wemby has to go out there and watch Shai Gilgeous-Alexander accept the MVP trophy pregame. Before game one of the Western Conference Finals, Adam Silver, the commissioner, walks out and hands that trophy to SGA. And Wembanyama has this like clicking, this moment of, I don't want that to ever happen again. He talked about postgame. I mean, he said, I want to win multiple of these over the course of my career. Oh, and he will. Was it Hakeem Olajuwon, Clyde Drexler, watching David Robinson win his and saying, I'm never, that can't happen. On the very night Shai Gilgeous-Alexander wins the trophy, the individual box scores don't tell that story. If Wemby wanted to prove he's the best player in the NBA, last night, Victor Wembanyama was plus 16 on the floor. Shai Gilgeous-Alexander, minus 15. 41 points to 24 points favors Victor Wembanyama. 24-3 in the rebounding category favors Victor Wembanyama. Now, the steals and the assists, I'll give you that, SGA. But one of these players went 14-25. The other, the MVP, went 7-23. Oh, and the free throw line? We got a 7'4" guy shooting 12-13 from the free throw line. Remember when that was a foreign concept? Tall guys shoot free throws good? No. Remember when that was the foreign concept? Tall guy doesn't need to. It's not part of what they do. 12-13 for Wemby, 8-9 for SGA, which is fine, but the efficiency last night for the alien was leagues better than the MVP. You can take that. This is a Tim Tebow, Sam Bradford. Remember? Tim Tebow watches Sam Bradford win the Heisman Trophy. Tebow says, that's all right. That's the guy we play in the national championship. I'll take care of this. Goes out, outperforms Bradford. Florida wins the national championship thanks to Tim Tebow. Look around and say, hey, you keep your Heisman Trophy. Works fine for me. I want the wins. That's the mode Wemby's gone into. And it was his late game clutch performance. Spurs down by 3, 108-105. 30 seconds to go. A logo three-pointer, 35 feet out. The Steph spot. That swung all the momentum back to San Antonio, away from the home team. I've been in Oklahoma City for home playoff games. I went to OKC for that series in 2024 against the Dallas Mavericks. So you had this swat. It made it feel even more real because the locals, they don't like the Spurs. They don't like the Mavs. They showed up to watch Luka lose to SGA and company. And while the Mavs would end up winning the series, eventually going to the NBA title, I'll tell you, that atmosphere is different. OKC is a tough place to play. And I was told every single, I turn on a quad box, 4 radio shows, TV shows, sports stations every morning, and each of them told me the same thing. The Spurs are too young. We had guests on this show who are knowledgeable about the NBA who said the Spurs are too young. They haven't been there before. But I've never liked that. I've never understood that as a, well, hey, man, you know, the lights are too bright. These players individually in their careers have played in some of the biggest moments you can draw up. How else would you make it to the NBA and to a conference finals in the NBA? Also, the New England Patriots just went to the Super Bowl. First-year head coach, Dino Russini's boyfriend. First-year head coach there with Drake May at quarterback, who preseason, you wouldn't have had Drake May at the MVP conversation, top two, one vote away from winning it. Oh, well, they've never been there before. I don't know, man. They blew through the AFC postseason. At some point, professional athletes are professional athletes. This is what they do for a living. The lights don't get too bright for Victor Wembanyama. He doesn't wake up in the playoffs. Stephon Castle doesn't wake up in the playoffs. Dylan Harper and say, oh, scared. The moment just got too big for me. No. Do you want an example of that? San Antonio went on the road in double overtime against Oklahoma City. I'm tired of they're too young. The core is too inexperienced. Oh, certainly against a great team, they'll fold at some point. How has that ever been a thing that you can turn your TV or radio on and hear someone say that this team is too inexperienced in the postseason to truly get it done? You know what? I don't think it's why the Pistons lost. I don't think the Pistons were inexperienced. I believe firmly, looking at the Detroit Pistons roster, they're not going to win an NBA championship with this list of names. That Cade Cunningham is a certified star. Who is scoring consistently around him? I don't know. Yeah, man, but the Pistons lost because they lost because they were so inexperienced, so young. If that's the case, then how didn't it work? How did the transitive property not work in double overtime for young man Victor Wembanyama in his first postseason of the NBA? He owned the final 5 minutes of this game. Oh, and he was facing a team that won the NBA title last year and had won 9 straight in the NBA playoffs. I want to ask you again. It's okay to change your mind. It's okay to hear this and think, that's a pretty good point, actually. It's okay that when you go to work today, it's okay when you have these conversations to alter what you said yesterday. Most people won't even notice. Psychologists did a study, and they had students embarrass themselves in an auditorium with 100 students. 100 students walk in the auditorium trip. Within 48 hours, only 13% of students could have identified which of their peers had tripped. People aren't paying attention. By and large, people aren't seeing what's going on around them. They forget easily. They don't see you. It's not about you. It's not that deep. They don't see you the way you think they do. So I know you said yesterday, the Spurs are too young. I've got the Thunder in 6. Your coworkers, the people you're around, probably don't remember that. You walk into work today and you say, how the hell could anybody say the Spurs are too young if they can go win in double overtime against the defending champs? That's the question I have. And how can Victor Wembanyama outduel SGA at such a high level? 41 points versus 24 points. 24 rebounds, 3 blocks, 12 for 13 from the line, plus 16 when he's in the game, Victor Wembanyama. Or SGA, who shot 7 for 23 from the field. Do you know where your children are? I know who my MVP is. Addie Bates produces. Curtis Poindexter runs the board. When we return, our biggest losers of the day today on the Drake Toll Show. And we've got a packed one. The NFC North, Aaron Rodgers. 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
0: The Patriots want revenge. The Broncos want payback. The Bills want retribution. It's all on the 2026 NFL schedule. And vengeance has never looked better. 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
0: 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Cade Cunningham might be the star of the NBA postseason.
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0: good, and the Canadian Sabres had to take 7 games to get through their series. Carolina, who knocked off the Philadelphia Flyers, has yet to lose a game in the postseason. Tweet continues, by the time the Eastern Conference Finals begin, Carolina will have played just 8 games in 36 days. So they're as well-rested and healthy as anybody. But man, having to play the winner of 2 pretty young teams. Montreal's a young team. Carolina's got a lot of experience. Does that scare you? Maybe it should. They're on our list of biggest losers of the day because I don't want 8 games in 36 days when my opponent feels not fresh. My opponent's not fresh, but my opponent's in groove. They're in form. If there's anything that could stop the Hurricanes, it would be that. Biggest loser of the day, the Memphis Grizzlies. NBA players voted on their number one team they do not want to be traded to. Teams appear like the LA Lakers, 1.7%. The Knicks, 3.3%. Things start to make more sense up toward the top. The 4 teams that NBA players least want to play for. The New Orleans Pelicans, 6.7% of the league, so that's the bottom of the barrel for me. 10.8% said the Sacramento Kings. That makes sense. They most of the time don't want to win or care about winning, and it's kind of an odd market. I like Sacramento. But I can see how, as a pro athlete, the bars close at 2, put it that way. Washington Wizards, 2nd worst, according to the players, 11.7%. But nothing comes close. That 11.7% pales in comparison to the Memphis Grizzlies. 35.8% of players that voted on their number one team they do not want to be traded to said the Memphis Grizzlies. Now, as someone who grew up 2.5 hours from Memphis and would go there for vacation to see the Grizzlies play against my hometown San Antonio Spurs, I can tell you, Graceland, that Memphis itself is one of the cities of all time. The Bass Pro Shops pyramid kind of rocks. But it's an odd place to be. Strange place to live. And man, that organization, their hopes, their title aspirations aren't that deep. I don't know if I want to go to the Memphis Grizzlies either. Biggest loser of the day, the Arizona Cardinals. Huh. Rap tweets yesterday, Jacoby Brissett is not present at his team. As his team begins its first practice of voluntary OTAs, the starting QB has been staying away since he seeks a raise for 2026. I told you. His stats were the same as Aaron Rodgers last year. But Shadow quote tweets and says, being held hostage by Jacoby Brissett got to be an all-time low as a franchise. Yeah. Some revisionist history. Jacoby Brissett's not that bad. Same numbers as Aaron Rodgers. Not that bad. But the Cardinals are a disaster as a franchise, so it only makes sense that a quarterback, good, bad, or indifferent, would have some sort of roadblock issue with Arizona. Biggest loser, Brennan Sorsby. He bet on Indiana football in 2022 to, and I quote, feel more connected with the team. Per his affidavit in court documents, I rationalized placing those bets as a way to feel more connected to the team, to root for my friends, and to feel like I had a real stake in the games that I was otherwise not involved in. He said, because the Indiana football team was not a very strong competitor in 2022, I lost most of the bets I placed. Please let me stay in college football. Yes, I was betting on the game, but I lost those bets. Sorsby, filing an injunction against the NCAA, suing the NCAA so he can play next year, claiming along the lines of mental health. Hey, mentally, I was in a bad spot if I didn't get to gamble because I wouldn't fit in with the locker room. The guys needed to know that I was a team player. They could respect me and count on me. Not by working hard in the gym and lifting. No, by placing 10,000 bets, including on my team, Romanian soccer, Turkish basket weaving. Brendan Sorsby was not exempt from any of it. And our biggest winner of the day, this Oregon State basketball recruit, Petteris Pinnis, the newest member of your favorite Division I basketball team, Petteris Pinnis.
1: Big Gooner.
0: 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When we return, our obituaries. 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And what is that show? Huh. 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

0: on Westwood One Sports and the Westwood One Sports app. Do you think Brendan Sorsby should just really embrace this? Just get sponsored by BetMGM, FanDuel, Kalshi, Poly Markets. Yeah, it's just... Hi, I'm Brendan Sorsby. And yes, I ruined my college career thanks to FanDuel.
1: Can I say something maybe controversial?
0: That's just how good. That's just how good BetMGM is. That I had to ruin my college career over it.
1: Can I say something crazy?
0: Of course. I'm not stopping you.
1: I think that Brendan Sorsby should be just immune from all of that. Let him play. I think, yeah. Come on now. I think that all of the Georgia...
0: Did you see a picture of him?
1: The Georgia football players... No.
0: Is that what happened?
1: No.
0: Yeah, it is.
1: No. I think that the Georgia football players... They should not be allowed to play. Committing actual crimes. Not just violating some gambling thing because Brendan Sorsby was watching Romanian soccer. No. Georgia, you're putting people's lives in danger. Get all of those people out of there. Take that, Kirby Smart. I know you're friends with Drake Toll and the Drake Toll Show. We probably just lost a listener, but... We gained one with Brendan Sorsby.
0: Kirby's gonna text me. What the hell was that? Got my bad, Kirby. Don't...
2: Anyway.
0: So here's the story. To take you back to biblical times. Monday, May 18th, 2026. Brendan Sorsby, his legal team filed a lawsuit and a motion for temporary injunction in a Lubbock County District Court. This is the same Brendan Sorsby who it was discovered about a month ago, starting quarterback, Texas Tech. Number one transfer portal quarterback and helped them win a national championship. The same starting quarterback, it was discovered, who was betting on games, sports, MLB, horse racing, and the like. Then in 2022, as a redshirt at Indiana at the time, he was betting on,
2: Google me.
0: Indiana football games. And now the case has taken a turn because it looked like, all right, you're a player there and you bet on games, you're going to be kicked out. Like, the NCAA can't let you play. Sorsby hired Jeffrey Kessler, the greatest NCAA, the angel of death to the NCAA, this attorney who won the landmark House versus NCAA case that has just thrown us all into a loop. That would take hours to explain. And Sorsby grabs that guy. Hey, you're my attorney. What do I say? What do I do? And now we're intersecting mental health, game integrity, and the multi-million dollar stakes of the transfer portal. What do you mean mental health? Well, Sorsby immediately went to a rehab facility. I need to get help from a gambling addiction. All right. Good first move. NCAA might like that. Second move is to sue the NCAA. Well, they probably won't enjoy that part. And say that Sorsby, due to mental health needed to bet on games. What? No, guys. Trust me, it's going to work. Sorsby's legal team said that he suffers from a clinically diagnosed gambling disorder recognized by DSM-5 as a legitimate mental health condition. And the filing pulls no punches, saying the NCAA has weaponized his condition to shore up a facade of competitive integrity while simultaneously profiting from the very gambling ecosystem it polices. They're saying, his attorneys,

0: punishing him for a medical addiction rather than supporting his recovery violates legal and contractual obligations to student-athlete well-being. Oh, no. From here on out, if I get drunk and came on the Drake, and came on the Drake Toll show and just started spewing some jazz, wow, oh,
1: big
0: man,
1: gooner.
0: That just doubled it down, didn't it?
2: Start that sentence again. Try that again.
0: If I got drunk and entered the confines of the Drake Toll show and started saying crazy things.
2: Good answer.
1: Big gooner.
0: And my boss called me and said, "Hey, you're fired for getting drunk and going on a tirade on the show." I'd say, "Well, I have a mental health beer, and because of mental health beer, can't fire me. You're sued." Now, far be it for me to make fun of Brendan Sorsby, who might really have mental health issues. And if you do, no one should take this lightly. Your mental health issues, and as we've seen with athletes, are serious. I'm not questioning you who woke up today and say, "I've got crippling anxiety." Yeah, the weight of the world sucks sometimes. You who woke up today and said, "Look, I deal with depression, 100%. I hope you have the avenues to get the help that you need, help you deserve. And I'm not saying he's lying, but can I give you what's happening and you tell me your opinion? Guy gets caught doing something bad. After he gets caught, he goes to rehab. While he's in rehab, he says, "Because of mental health, I had to do that thing." Please reinstate me. Oh, and if you want an addition to this, that guy stood to make $5 million on his contract to Texas Tech this year. It seems like I'd say whatever I could. I'd do whatever I could to get that $5 million and get back out there. I might even steal valor as it pertains to mental health and say that, "Oh, I had to place bets at Indiana to fit in. I needed to. My teammates weren't going to like me if I didn't do that." Please. Maybe the most stunning portion of this is the following. The filing and accompanying affidavits provide the most transparent look yet at Sorsby's betting history, which dates back to high school. He allegedly placed more than 10,000 total wagers since 2022.
3: What?
0: At one point, averaging roughly 20 bets per day. Hold on. That is like 1,000 days ago. That is... what? He's averaging 10 bets a day, period. Crucially, Sorsby admits to placing small wagers, $5 to $50, on Indiana football games when he was on the team, emphasizing he never bet against his own team, never used inside information. What are you talking about? Yes, you did. And never manipulated a game. Didn't even play in the games that he wagered on. And hasn't bet on a game involving his own school in the two seasons since. We've got a guy who's placing 10,000 wagers on Romanian soccer. A guy who's placing wagers on European thumb wrestling. That sounds like he's got a problem, no doubt. But you knew. We told you. Do not bet on college football games while you're playing in college football. And you said, "Well, because of my mental health, I've got to look good in front of the team. I've got to make friends on the team, so I have to bet on my own team." And that spiraled me into a gambling addiction. Hey, if I'm an alcoholic, if I have a gambling addiction, and it gets in the way of how I do my job, and it forfeits the rules that my company lay out for me that I've accepted and signed on to, If I forfeit those rules, if I say those rules don't apply to me, I can't just say mental health and hope it goes away. I directly violated the exact thing I was told not to do. Brendan Sorsby did that. Will a mental health crisis save his career? Coming up, it's our idiot of the day. Curtis Poindexter runs the board. Addie Bates is producing. Got an hour left for you of this program on Westwood One Sports and the Westwood One Sports app. Jaylen Brown or Stephen A. Smith? Whose side of the coin are you on? This is, and will continue to be, the Drake Toll Show.
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0: It is the Drake Toll Show. 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Good morning, everybody. It's the 8 o'clock hour, Tuesday, May 19th. 8:22 and 38 seconds Eastern time, to be exact. And hello to you, especially if you're waking up on the West Coast. If you are waking up on the West Coast, either this is news to you, or it's the last thing you saw before you went to bed. And it is the NBA last night with the San Antonio Spurs went to Oklahoma City and a final score of 122 to 115 knocked off the Thunder. That's the story today. And if you did watch it, I've got news for you. If you didn't watch it, I have the same news that you can walk into work today and be a genius. You can walk into any building today. It's Tuesday. Boss is letting you off today. Going on vacation, taking the kids to Six Flags, huh? Everybody loves Six Flags. And standing there with the other dads, the kids ride the kiddie rides. One of them says, "You watched that game last night?" And you know you didn't watch the game last night, or you know you did. Here's what you bring to the water cooler. Victor Wembanyama may have lost the battle, but he's going to win the war. Tim Tebow may not have won the Heisman Trophy against Sam Bradford, but he won the national championship. What matters more to you? I know that I want to win the NBA Finals. The MVP trophy you can keep. I want a ring. I want a championship. And last night, the San Antonio Spurs looked like a championship team. Let's take you back to the highlights of this game. Let's take you back to the post-game press conferences. Let's take you back to how this happened, because the final score of 122 to 115 doesn't just come out of nowhere. No. With 3 seconds to go, Oklahoma City actually trailed this game. The Thunder were playing so poorly because SGA couldn't figure it out. Now, he would finish, that is, Shai Gilgeous-Alexander, the MVP, with a stat line reading 7 for 23 shooting. 24 points in his 51 minutes of play, 4 turnovers, his 12 assists and 5 steals, solid. Both of those leading the Thunder. For the Spurs, though, if SGA went 7 for 23, what did Wemby do, the guy who didn't win MVP? 14 for 25, 41 points for Wemby, 24 boards last night, 3 blocks for the Alien, 9 of those offensive rebounds. He was plus 16. Oh, SGA was minus 15. But still, when the moment mattered the most, Oklahoma City trails by 2. Their final offensive possession of the game, SGA ties it up with 3 seconds remaining.
1: Williams to trigger. Mitchell, the action comes, trying to get Gilgeous-Alexander free. He's got it with 4 left. SGA to the basket, lays it up and in! They pulled Wemby away. SGA to the goal. Tie game at 101.
0: Mike Tirico, NBC, Peacock. Exactly where that audio comes from. Now, there's still 3 seconds to go. Spurs get the inbound at a favorable spot, midcourt. And Victor Wembanyama is on the team. With 3 seconds to go, that guy can dribble from half court to the basket, dunk on your head, and end the game. And he tried to. But the hometown team, Chet Holmes-Slice, plays hero.
1: No fouls to give, no timeouts. Hartenstein checks in to guard the inbound. 3.1 to go. Harper to trigger. Wembanyama hasn't lost it. Wemby puts a block by Holmgren. We go to overtime.
0: Wemby, 7'4", 8-foot wingspan, blocked by Chet Holmgren. So what do we know? The home team just had an elite basket as time expired in regulation. 3 seconds to go. Time was expiring. And then a great defensive play to stifle the best player on the floor. That shows me, with the home crowd behind you, I got a lot of momentum. I've been in that arena for a playoff game. OKC's got it going on. And then with 2 minutes to go in the first overtime, Alex Caruso with a steal tosses up to Jalen Williams, and the Thunder take the lead.
1: Spurs by one, two to go. Good hands by Caruso to knock it away. To the sideline, kept it by Williams. Body's down. Williams home. Here it goes. And the lead.
0: That should do it, right? OKC goes up 106-105. They have the momentum inside 2 minutes to go. They end up getting a defensive stop, scoring again. 108-105, approaching 30 seconds left in this game. Oklahoma City has an 87% chance of victory. Then Victor Wembanyama, I just got chills thinking about it. I haven't even played the clip yet. Victor Wembanyama from 35 feet out. Victor Wembanyama from the logo, from the same spot Steph hit it, but maybe even further. The big man made his first three of the night with his team down 108-105 in the closing seconds of overtime number one.
1: Five on four. Wemby's going to pull a deep three.
2: Oh, my goodness. Oh. A logo shot.
1: 28-footer. Ties it at 108. Timeout, Thunder.
2: We're talking about body blow upon body blow between these two teams. Victor Wembanyama, are you kidding me?
0: If that shot does not go in, then Oklahoma City wins the game. Thunder would go up 110-105. They'd milk it out, take game one at home. There wouldn't be the storyline of the visiting team walking in and playing spoiler. There wouldn't be the storyline of the series officially beginning because the road team got a win. That's the what if, the hypothetical game. If that 35-footer doesn't go in. It did go in. The Spurs win the game. But Wemby, in the fourth quarter, with San Antonio up by four, could put it away with a dagger. And he said, look, I'm Wembanyama. That's what I do. Finish it off, big man.
1: Castle. Lobbing. Wembanyama! He's unbelievable, folks. He's unbelievable.
0: He's the best player in the NBA. He didn't win the MVP, but he's the best player in the NBA. Now it kind of looks like he should have won the MVP. Mike Tirico, NBC, the final call. Spurs go on the road and get the win over Oklahoma City.
1: And it's just going to throw it up court to Luke Kornet. And the San Antonio Spurs on an epic night from their superstar. 41 and 24 boards for Victor Wembanyama. The Spurs take game one.
0: Wemby, 41 points. 24 boards in this victory was the story. He was the moment. Dylan Harper in there as well. Before I tell you Dylan Harper's stat line, I need to hear postgame presser Mitch Johnson on Victor Wembanyama. Because how do you, at some point, Mitch, you've been to the podium enough times in the last couple years speaking on the insane things this man is doing. How do you continue to put it into words?
3: I think that young man is, he has a rare desire to step into every moment that's in front of him. And I think he has showed in his 3 years in a lot of different situations with a lot of different circumstances that he's going to attack those moments. Doesn't mean they'll always work out for him or be exactly the outcome that he wants, but he has some rare God-given ability. He puts in even more work and preparation into try to maximizing that. And his disposition and mentality and approach is reflected at times in the way he handles those moments.
0: Maturity. That's what Victor Wembanyama has showcased in his short NBA career. The young Frenchman is as level-headed. Like the same guy that got ejected. No reaction. This is business for him. The maturity is the most impressive part. Oh. Mark Dagnall, for Oklahoma City, the head coach of the Thunder. He had pretty similar things to say about Wemby. Just like, hey, what are you going to do? What do we do? Mark Dagno, please.
4: How different is it when you're game planning for Victor and how he's going to cover the floor in theory versus actually having to read and react to it in real time?
5: I think, you know, he's a great player with high impact, obviously. And when you play against those players, it's kind of an acquired thing. You like learn it as you go. We've gone through that with other players where you develop a feel. You know, you can talk about it as much as you want, but you got to develop a feel for it. I thought we played him in such a condensed period of time. We actually caught a little bit of a groove as we went earlier in the season. We got to do that again. Obviously, we have to get better from this game, but he's a great player, obviously.
0: Yeah, great player is one of the ways to put it. Wembanyama himself spoke to the media last night after this career performance in the postseason to knock off the defending NBA champion Oklahoma City Thunder. Wemby said this team is ready to beat anyone right now.
6: A big response tonight with your performance. If your performance tonight had a message behind it, what would that message be?
7: The message would be that we as a team are ready to go in any environment, in any place, against anybody. And even though we still got a lot to learn, our effort should be over anybody else's. And tonight we were relentless.
0: Relentless. Pretty good word to use. 41-24. SGA, on the other hand, 7-23 shooting. Minus 15, plus minus, when he's on the floor. How do you respond to that? You're the MVP. Before the game, Adam Silver, the commissioner of the association, walked out on the floor and handed you the MVP trophy. And in the shadows, in the tunnel, Victor Wembanyama, with a telescope, watched that happen and said, huh, okay, fine, works for me. You can have that trophy. I'll take a victory on your home floor. For SGA, who had a pitiful performance, a terrible night, especially when compared side by side to Victor Wembanyama, he got to the podium postgame and was straight up. He's got to play better.
8: Mitch, the list of rookies to start in the Western Conference Finals is short. The list of rookies to have their first playoff start in the Western Conference Finals is even shorter. What did you make of Dylan's poise tonight and his just aggression overall against one of the best perimeter defensive teams in the league?
7: I thought it was phenomenal. I thought he was even better defensively. I think the list of guys, if you want to say how good they were, is probably even shorter, and he's on that list. And it's just been very rewarding for someone that's tried to support him through this year and help him in terms of coaching him at times and giving him guidance, of just trusting us, because he was this good 8 months ago. But we wanted him to get some corporate knowledge and learn the program and the fundamentals of this league and how tough it was and to get in better shape and et cetera, et cetera, et cetera. And he watched a lot of guys in terms of his rookie class put up bigger numbers than him. And there's a lot of talk around that, and they deserve that because they had good years. But that young man is everything that everybody's seen right now.
0: You could hear that wasn't exactly SGA. SGA said he had to be better, but that was the head coach of the Spurs saying bluntly, we didn't put Harper in a position to win early in the year. Mitch Johnson was clear, like, we wanted to ease him in. And now Dylan Harper dropped 24 points, 11 boards, 6 assists, 7 steals, and just 1 turnover. The rookie was top-notch in helping San Antonio get the win. When we come back, tonight, the New York Knicks, Cleveland Cavaliers tip their series off. And here's one thing you need to know. One lie you've been told about the San Antonio Spurs that I can't get over. This is Westwood One Sports and the Westwood One Sports app. This is the Drake Toll Show.
9: Well, guess who's back?
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18: 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I want Caleb Downs more than anything. Like, I was 9 years old and I wanted the PlayStation 2. 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
0: I got a sweet little body and she's rolling in the caddy with me.
1: 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Addy Bates produces. Curtis Poindexter runs the board. Good morning. I thought last night the Spurs and Thunder game was the best NBA postseason game I've seen in years. We got a really good text earlier. It's like, man, I put it up there with Game 7 between the Cavs and the Warriors, LeBron and Steph going back and forth. An elite series, an elite moment. That was Game 7 of the NBA Finals. Last night was not Game 7 of the NBA Finals. But put the game in a vacuum. Take the stakes away and just say, watch this basketball game. Oh. And then remove it from the vacuum. Take the storylines. Victor Wembanyama does not get MVP. Shai Gilgeous-Alexander does. Victor Wembanyama watches the MVP ceremony. Looks on. As Adam Silver, the commissioner of the NBA, gives over the trophy to Oklahoma City's star. And from there, a villain was born.

So here's what I pose to you. When you go into the office today, when you're at the water cooler, remember yesterday when you said, man, I think the Spurs are going to lose in six games. I think the Spurs are going to lose in five games. I think the Thunder have this series on lock. And the reasoning you gave was because the Spurs were too young, too inexperienced. They haven't been here before. The Thunder have. May I tell you something? I think that's the stupidest take that we accept as a society. It's not your fault. It's not you. It's the earworm that's been planted in there by national media. I've been guilty of it before. I'm holding myself accountable because these are professional athletes. I don't care if they're 21, 25, 30. The Spurs did all this without De'Aaron Fox, their veteran guard. You told me the Spurs could not beat the Thunder because they are too young, too inexperienced. I pose you the New England Patriots. I pose you the Seattle Seahawks. The two teams that played in the Super Bowl. Those teams, those new coaches, don't have playoff or Super Bowl acumen. Those starting quarterbacks, Drake May and Sam Darnold, don't have playoff or Super Bowl acumen, but they won through the NFC and the AFC to get to the Super Bowl. And you never said that they, well, you know, they're too young. They lack experience. They lack quality playoff experience. The more experienced team doesn't always win. The older team, the veteran team doesn't always win. In this situation, you're professional athletes. You played in the AAU EYBL championship, in your high school state championship, in March Madness, in the Final Four, in the national championship in college. You've been in big moments. The lights don't just magically get too bright. You made it to the highest level of basketball by being great in the biggest moments. Oh, they're too young. Oh, they're too inexperienced. Oh, they haven't been here before. That's not an excuse to lose. It's not an excuse to say that a team is going to lose. The better team, the team that matches up, the team that matches up better, that's the team. The team that garners momentum, that's the team. That's who wins. The Spurs are just better than the Thunder. I can't believe I was listening to the radio today. That guy said the Spurs are better than the Spurs are better than the Thunder. They're 5-1 against OKC. And not only are they 5-1 this year against OKC, they're 1-0 in the playoffs. And if you told me the Spurs are too young and inexperienced, they're probably too young and inexperienced to win in regulation, right? That's what you said. So certainly when crunch time hits and it goes to overtime, no way they do that, especially being down 108-105 with 30 seconds to go. No way the Spurs have the experience to best the defending champions when your back's against the wall on the road at overtime. Well, then they forced it to a second overtime. Well, definitely no way now this team has the acumen to win. And they did. 122-115. Can I give you some reprieve, though? I'm not mad at you. I'm not upset with you about this take. Everybody has that same take of, oh, they just don't have the, they need to prove it first. I get it. It's commonly accepted that that can be an excuse for why a team loses. It's commonly accepted that can be justification for why you pick a certain team to win or a certain team to lose. Psychologists did a study, and they'd asked a student to walk into their lecture hall, 100-person auditorium, 200-person auditorium, and trip. Walk in there and trip. Embarrass yourself. Whole place laughs. Whole place is looking at you. Within 48 hours, only 13% of the students in that class could identify the stranger that tripped. By and large, it's not that deep, and it's not about you. People don't care. They're not actually watching you. Your lowest lows, your highest highs, your biggest accomplishments, your deepest defeats. They don't see those. You see those. You're in your own brain. They don't see those. So, yeah, you walked in the office yesterday and said, I think the Thunder are going to win because the Spurs are inexperienced. Most people weren't listening. Here's your mulligan. You walk in today and you say, this is just like, here's what you say. This is just like

0: when Sam Bradford won the Heisman Trophy over Tim Tebow. And Tim Tebow said, I'll raise you that and beat your ass in the national championship game. And he did. And he did. Victor Wembanyama, who watched that ceremony, is doing the exact same thing. The exact same thing. He's the best player in basketball, and the Spurs rolled in double overtime. Doesn't matter how young you are, inexperienced you are, the better team, the better matched team is going to win. 5-1 is not a coincidence, folks. You kept using that stat. The Thunder are undefeated against the Lakers this year, 8-0. You kept using that stat. 5-1, the Spurs over the Thunder. That stat works the other way too, buddy. That's a better basketball team. Now what? Tonight, I'll tell you now what, the New York Knicks will host the Cleveland Cavaliers. Jalen Brunson, I'm excited to watch him play again. And the Cavs, Donovan Mitchell, can they continue this incredible postseason run? I don't think so, but maybe. It's time, happy Tuesday, for Dead or Alive. Addie Bates versus Curtis Poindexter. Are these people dead or are they alive? Curtis, you're going first. Dead. Andre the Giant.
1: No.
0: Andre the Giant, dead or alive?
1: What was it?
0: Andre the Giant.
1: Well, he's dead. Dead.
0: Addie?
2: Dead.
0: Yeah, 1993, 46 years old. Too much of a good thing. We weren't meant to have...
1: Best actor in Princess Bride?
0: Yeah, a long, healthy life. Such a large, large man. R.I.P. Addie, Bruce Bennett, he's an actor in The New Adventures of Tarzan and Daniel Boone, Trailblazer. Also won a silver medal at the Olympics.
2: What year did he win the silver medal?
0: No.
2: Alive?
0: Dead or alive? Okay, Curtis?
1: I'll go dead.
0: It was the 1928 Olympics. Bruce Bennett is very dead. Sorry. Died at 100 years old. In 2007, died of complications from a broken hip.
2: That's how I'm going to die.
0: Yep, been there. All right, we've got... look, Curtis is up 1-0. Dead or alive, David Hartman. Curtis, Good Morning America host.
1: Alive.
0: Addie.
2: Alive.
0: He hosted from 1975 to 1987. And he's alive! Happy birthday to David Hartman, 91 years old today. Congratulations. Addie, Peter Mayhew, actor in Star Wars.
2: Who did he play?
0: No clue.
1: I think it was Chewbacca.
2: Dead.
0: Is it really?
1: Or C-3PO. It's one of those
0: Curtis?
1: Two. Dead. I don't know why I mixed those two up.
0: Curtis?
1: Yeah, dead.
0: Yeah, he's dead. Curly Neal from the Harlem Globetrotters. Curtis?
1: Alive.
2: You know
0: Ooh,
2: what?
0: Addie.
2: I gotta be different, so I'll kill him.
0: Dead. 2020, 77 years old. No more Curly Neal.
2: Normal.
0: Addie Pol Pot. Oh, the Cambodian leader Pol Pot.
2: Dead.
0: Curtis?
1: Dead.
0: Yeah, he's dead. Phil Rudd. Curtis?
1: Related
0: AC/DC,
1: to Paul?
0: Phil Rudd. No.
1: Alive.
2: Alive.
0: Yes, alive. Wow, we gotta build some sort of... okay, give me Bobby Burgess, Addie, cast member, Mickey Mouse Clubhouse.
2: Alive.
0: Curtis?
1: Let's go dead.
0: Born in 1941. He left the clubhouse in 1959. And he left this world never. Bobby Burgess is alive and listening right now. Addie Bates wins Dead or Alive. Happy Tuesday.
2: Take that, Curtis.
0: Colin Jones to Armin Williams to Bruce Gilbert and to Ryan McGuire. Thank you for a job. Ryan, please make a movie poster today. I've been missing those. Mwah. It's a kiss. This has been and always will be. You Better You Bet. Nick Costos is coming up. Thanks for being with us 6 a.m. to 9 a.m. on The Drake Toll Show.
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0: this world, there's one man who refuses to follow the script.
1: We have rules here, you know that. And if you don't follow the rules, then what are we?
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2: But it ain't about how hard you hit. 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
3: What do you care what they say?
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3: It's just noise, man. You're really good at it. You might be great.
0: That man is Nick Kostos, and this is You Better You Bet.
5: If loving sports is wrong, I don't want to be right.
0: Where narratives are challenged and the truth is spoken.
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5: 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And on this Tuesday morning, the world of sports absolutely en fuego. And we are going to get to all the big stories, including why, if history is any guide, the Montreal Canadiens, Les Habitants. Shout out to all the listeners who messaged me saying that my French is pretty good. My pronunciation of Les Habitants. Montreal Canadiens, another Game 7 road win last night, taking down the Sabres in Buffalo. And if history serves as a guide, the Canadiens will beat the Carolina Hurricanes in the Eastern Conference Final and go to play for Lord Stanley's Cup. I will explain why a little later in the show. We will also get into the worst team in the NFL this season. I have gazed into the crystal ball, and I know which team it will be. And no, it's not the Miami Dolphins. And there is a piece of news attached to this story, attached to what I'm going to tell you, that's going to make you fall out of your chair. That is how ridiculous it is. And we will preview in full Game 1 tonight, Eastern Conference Final, Madison Square Garden. My New York Knicks against your Cleveland Cavaliers. Everybody hates the Knicks, it feels like. I love them. I'd love for them to win. We'll break down tonight's game with the Knicks and the Cavs. All the bets for tonight will close the show. Looking forward to that. The phone number, 310-840-4910. We are on YouTube at youtube.com/@thekostos, T-H-E-K-O-S-T-O-S. But we officially begin the terrific Sports Tuesday edition of You Better You Bet with the Wembanyama takeover. I'm being serious. I sit down this morning bright and early with my big-ass iced coffee, and I'm thinking about the show. And the song I have in my head is Takeover by Jay-Z. And I actually spent a minute thinking, like, how can I do a bit talking about, you know, the first couple lyrics of the song Takeover, and I realized I didn't want to get fired, so I'm not going to do that. But I'll just say, that's what I thought of, because last night, from Victor Wembanyama, the Takeover. Capital T, the, capital T, Takeover. And what an unbelievable basketball game this was last night. And just in sports and in life, right, isn't it the best, to quote the late, great John Sterling, isn't it amazing, Susan? Isn't it amazing when you have such anticipation for an event and you can't wait for something and it lives up to the hype and then some? It's like you're in your 20s and it's one of your friends' birthdays and you're going out to the bar on Friday night and you spend all week hyping it up and you know these girls are going to be there that you really like and you know that the venue is great and you're going to get a bottle and the music's going to be awesome and there's a DJ there and you can't wait for it. And then the night happens, and it's a movie. And you wake up the next morning, and all you can do with your friends is relive and talk about what happened the night before. It's the best in life and in sports when something you can't wait for, when something you highly anticipate lives up to the hype and then some. And that's what we got last night. Game one of the Western Conference Final. San Antonio 122. Oklahoma City 115 in double overtime. I try not to be, although I admit I guess I can be. Listen, I'm an excitable person. It is what it is. I'm very honest about that, right? I try not to be too dramatic. I try not to be prisoner of the moment. I truthfully, and I'll always tell you if I'm being that. I think I'm really honest on the show. I don't think it's hyperbolic or dramatic or prisoner of the moment to say it's one of the best conference final games ever, right? Would anyone disagree with that statement? You could even take it a step further. This is one of the best NBA playoffs. And let's take like the finals out of the equation just because the finals are a different beast. You're playing for the championship. It's one of the best NBA playoff games of my lifetime. And the stakes were insanely high throughout this game where you get the feeling like the winner of this game could potentially swing who wins the NBA championship. And I know a lot of people are saying this morning that this is really the NBA finals, that this is kind of like Rams Seahawks in the NFC championship game where winner of this game wins the championship. Or, you know, Michigan-Arizona final night, Final Four Saturday night, winner of that game's going to win the championship. I know a lot of people feel that way. I don't want to bury the Knicks or the Cavs just yet, but we can get to my thoughts on as a Knicks fan watching last night's game in a little bit. But, I mean, this was two 60-plus win teams, the two teams that most people consider to be the best in the league, the two teams that can stake legit claims to being dynasties potentially over the next however many years in the NBA. And this was round one of many, this year and in the years to come with Oklahoma City and San Antonio. And the game was scintillating, breathtaking. It was one of those shared experiences that we all have where one of those nights on social media that felt like this was 10 years ago on social media, where before social media turned into this cesspool, this black hole of negativity and bots and this and that, where sports fans just went to, logged on to Twitter, and just talked about the game. And everyone tweets, wow, can you believe it at the same time? This was unbelievable. This was the good stuff. This was as good, as great as it gets. And nothing that we saw in last night's game, and we saw a lot. No story emanating from last night's game, and there were enough to fill a novel. None bigger, literally and figuratively, than what we saw from Victor Wembanyama. 41 points, 24 rebounds, and somehow, and you will probably disagree with what I'm about to say. And I don't have to be right about this. And I acknowledge that. I kind of think that the most impressive number from Victor Wembanyama from last night's game is not 41, which is the points. It's not 24, the rebounds. It's not even the age, 22, which is preposterous. It's 49. The minutes that he played in last night's game. Because remember, the criticism of Victor Wembanyama, not even really a criticism, just like this is how the Spurs choose to handle their unicorn. And you get it. The thought is, when we get deep in the playoffs, and Wemby's got to go 38 minutes in a game, can he do it? Because it's not normally what happens. Does he have the endurance to do it when he's getting banged around by the big boys like Oklahoma City, like Minnesota, even like what we saw from Portland in round one, roughing him up a little bit? Does he have the endurance to hang tough and stay in there and play 40 minutes in a game? How about almost 50 minutes? How about he saved the best for last? Victor Wembanyama, at age 22, on the road in overtime, game one Western Conference final against the reigning defending NBA champion and the reigning defending two-time NBA most valuable player, Shai Gilgeous-Alexander, outscored the Thunder in the second overtime by himself. Wemby 9, Thunder 7 in double overtime. Unbelievable. Unbelievable. Unbelievable. Let's all for a moment climb into the You Better You Bet time machine. I want to take everybody back 19 years ago. Because my guess is, if you are an NBA fan the way that I am, and if you're of a certain age, right, you're old enough to have seen this, right, which I'm guessing a lot of you are, right? Maybe not. But I'm guessing you're a sicko. You love it. You love it the way I love it. This show. Buy sickos for sickos. Buy diehard sports fans for diehard sports fans. We go back in time. Because last night was May 18th, 2026. We're going to go back almost 19 years. May 31st, 2007. Game 5, Eastern Conference Final. Cavs, Pistons. A.K.A. the LeBron James, true, and obviously we all knew LeBron was special at that point already, but that was the moment when we all kind of collectively said, holy bleep, the takeover has happened. When LeBron ripped off 25 consecutive points against the Pistons, scored 48 in the game, 22-year-old LeBron James leading the Cavs to a win over the Pistons in Game 5 of the Eastern Conference Finals. The Cavs would eventually win that. They would lose to San Antonio in the finals. But that was the moment where we all kind of said, oh my God, the takeover is here. It has happened. And basketball will never be the same. How about May 18th, 2026, a.k.a. last night? Age 22, Victor Wembanyama, 41 points, 24 boards, 49 minutes, as the Spurs beat the Thunder, without De'Aaron Fox, by the way. Like, that's very underreported, because there's so much coming out of this game that I think people are failing, and I don't even think it's a failure. It's just so much happened. Like, De'Aaron Fox, the steadying guard of this team, and like we'll get into Castle and especially Dylan Harper. Like, De'Aaron Fox doesn't play in the game. Sprained ankle doesn't play. No big deal. Spurs go on the road and win game number one. Thanks to the heroics of this dude, Victor Wembanyama. And before we kind of spin this forward in the series, we need to talk a little more about Wemby. Let's call a spade. Let's be totally honest. Victor Wembanyama is the best player in the world. Does anyone want to argue with me that Wemby is the best player in the world right now? It does not mean that the Spurs are going to win this series. Doesn't mean that. The Thunder are awesome. I actually still think the Thunder are going to win the series. I think they'll come out with adjustments. I would imagine SGA will play better. We'll get to him. It does not mean the Spurs will win the series. But how can you argue? I'm being serious. What is a legitimate, good faith argument that Victor Wembanyama is not the best player in the world already? What is it? What's the argument that SGA is better than Wemby? That Jokic is better than Wemby? That Giannis is better than Wemby? That Luka is better than Wemby? Someone construct the argument for me. The reason why you can't make the argument, and again, it doesn't mean the Spurs are going to win the title, but the reason why you can't make this argument is because Victor Wembanyama is a create-a-player in a video game. Like, he's not real, except he is. You watch what he's doing on the court, and like, I'm thinking to myself, like when I played NBA Live in 1995, which I believe was the first NBA game, the first basketball game where you could create your own player. I don't think you could do it in 94. And You create, and I created like a shooting guard who was like a 99 three-pointer, 99 driving to the basket. Victor Wembanyama is a creative player. We've never seen anything like it. And everybody says it, and everybody has said it, and yet it's still, when you watch it, you still can't believe it, even though you know it's true. You know it's true. You see it happen, and you're still shocked by it. There's no way that you can tell me, you the person that watched the game last night, there's no way you can tell me that you're just watching this being like, oh yeah, no big deal. Even though you know he's capable of it, you can't tell me that it's not jarring to watch this. And the reason why he's already the best player is because, like, SGA is awesome. Victor Wembanyama's 7'4". And you can't teach that. You can't teach height. And it's not just the height. Because we've seen tall-ass, lanky-ass basketball players in the past. Here's 7'7" Manute Bol. Here's George Mirosan. I mean, Yao Ming was a great player at 7'6". We have seen really tall players in the NBA. We have seen excellent outside shooters. We saw Steph Curry a decade ago bang a shot home in OKC from the logo, eliciting the rare double bang from Mike Breen, one of the most famous shots in the history of the NBA regular season. Victor Wembanyama made one last night in overtime to tie the game at 108 when it looked like the Thunder were going to escape with the win in the first overtime period. All good. 7'4". Like, could you imagine George Mirosan pulling up from the logo and drilling one? Could you imagine it? In a million years, that ever happening? No. 7'4". Can shoot from the outside. Dominates down low. The impact that this dude has defensively. And I know, I know that you all know this. But it's still, when you watch it, you can't even process it. The fact that he sits there in the lane, like a boss in a video game that you're trying to avoid. And every time someone drives into the lane, you have to change your shot and take a worse shot. Because if you don't, Wemby's going to send the ball into the front row. How many layups last night does OKC attempt where here's like Jalen Williams, J-Dub, who's really good last night. He's a really good player. But a top 20 player in the league when he's totally healthy. When he's driving to the basket, and, like, Wemby's there. So Jalen Williams has to take and misses a layup. Do you know who misses layups? Me. When I play basketball in my backyard, I miss layups. You know who doesn't miss layups? Jalen Williams. Do you know who misses layups when Victor Wembanyama's around? Everybody, including Jalen Williams. The handle is ridiculous. So it's like, you put all these things together, he's a creative player. Like, it's not SGA's fault that he's not as good as Wemby, or he can't be as good as Wemby. It's not Jokic's fault. It's not Giannis's fault. It's not Luka's fault. It's not possible, if this guy's going to play like this, for anyone to be as good at him, as good as he is, because he's 7'4", and you can't teach that. That's it. Now, the one thing that you could say about Wemby that's a negative, potentially, right? And it's not. But just like if it were, let's say that Wemby were docile. Let's say that Wemby lacked the killer instinct. And Wemby didn't want to embarrass the competition. And Wemby didn't take things personally. And Wemby was more interested in, you know, like standing at a waterfall and writing a haiku or painting a nature trail. Then maybe you can say, okay, when it comes down to it, the other team's going to want it more. They're going to bully that SOB. And that's just going to be what it is. No. This dude wants to rip your throat out. He marries the qualities that we see in physically with some of the best players in the history, and he's so young, and I'm not saying he's like as good a shooter as Steph, the handle of Kyrie, I'm not insinuating that, but when you put all of it together, all of his physical attributes with his size, and then you combine it with what appears to be, and it's early, but it looks like the will to win and the competitive desire of a Michael Jordan or a Kobe Bryant. And look, like, I'm sure there are lots of players in the NBA that have the will to win of a Kobe Bryant or a Michael Jordan, but they're not as good as Kobe Bryant or Michael Jordan. Victor Wembanyama has the opportunity to be an all-time great, to truly sit in an elite class, and he has that level of competition. He has that desire to destroy you, to rip your, the Indiana Jones Temple of Doom style, rip your heart out and show it to you still beating. Where under 19 FIBA World Cup, when France loses to USA and Chet Holmgren wins MVP of the tournament, Victor Wembanyama, like Michael Jordan in The Last Dance, took that personally. Victor Wembanyama has some MJ in him, where he is going to take little slights and use it as motivation to step on your throat. Oh, Chet Holmgren's going to be the MVP of this tournament? I'm going to embarrass him. Oh, SGA is going to be the MVP, and he's going to get the announcement before the game and receive the adulation from the crowd in Oklahoma City. Guess what I'm going to do? Upstage him, and I'm going to make the night about me, about moi. It's not going to be about Shay. It's going to be about moi, because he takes it personally. Now, he might not say he takes it personally, but then Spurs head coach Mitch Johnson goes to his press conference after the game. Mitch Johnson, by the way, is constantly grinning like the Cheshire Cat. Imagine this. First time head coach you get handed this team with Wemby, Dylan Harper, and Steph Castle. And this dude hit the lottery. I'm not saying he's not a good coach, but I mean, man, what a situation to walk into. Can I coach this team to 50 wins? Maybe. Unbelievable. And Mitch Johnson says after the game, like, of course he's motivated by it. Look at how competitive he is. He wanted the MVP. Went and shoved it up everybody's rear end last night. 49 minutes, 41 points, 24 rebounds, 22 years old. Like LeBron James in 2007. Like, this is where we're at now with this dude. Even if they don't win, and maybe I'm being stubborn, I'm going to stick with the Thunder to win the series and win it all. Maybe I'm wrong. I could be. I was wrong last night. Even if that's true, do you all understand, like, what's happening right now? That last night, like, we will look back at last night. 19 years from now, 20 years from now, 50 years from now, we will look back at May 18th, 2026, the way we look at May 31st, 2007. We knew LeBron was great. Obviously, we knew when he was in high school he was great. But that was the moment where it was, holy crap. Look at what just happened on this stage. Victor Wembanyama did it last night. Freak show. Freak show. What are you supposed to do? And I'm going a little long here, but like there's so much to say. When you have, like, you know it's great. And like, I've been around professional, it's not a brag, just like it's my job. I've been around professional athletes a lot over the course of my career. Spent time with NBA, former NBA players, current NBA players, off camera, on camera. Like, you can tell, I can tell, and I'm going to tell you how you can tell, right? Like, when they are truly amazed. Like, think about Jamal Crawford. He's not an all-time great, but he had a really good NBA career, right? Reggie Miller's an all-time great. And they're on the call of this game last night. They're just making, like, noises when Wemby does stuff. They're in awe. The camera would show the same. I think NBC did an awesome job here. Every time Wemby would do something ridiculous, the camera would show like De'Aaron Fox in street clothes on the Spurs bench and all the Spurs on the bench. And they're looking like they're in their local Starbucks and Taylor Swift just walked in. They're in amazement. They can't believe what they're watching. They play in the NBA. They can't believe it. They can't believe it. I can't believe it. And that's the... We should believe it. Because we all know it's true. We all know how good this guy is. But until you see it on a stage like this, that's when it becomes real. Now it's real. Now it's Wemby. And y'all pay homage to the man. You know, we're 24 minutes into this show. I feel like we still have like 10 things to discuss from this game last night. So many. We still got to talk about SGA and whatever the hell that was. Chet Holmgren, whatever the hell that was. He looks ready to 1-2-3 Cancun, this son of a bitch. We need to talk, like, speaking of the rarefied air Wemby's in, what about Dylan Harper at age 20? It's all just ludicrous and preposterous. And I'll tell you what, as a Knicks fan, yeah, I'm going to be pumped for the Eastern Conference Final. Then, like, I might just get in bed and pull the covers over my head. We are just getting started here. On this Tuesday, You Better You Bet, Westwood One Sports, presented by BetMGM.
0: The Patriots want revenge. The Broncos want payback. The Bills want retribution. It's all on the 2026 NFL schedule. And vengeance has never looked better. Westwood One Sports.
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0: Spurs got numbers hungry now behind the plate. 5-on-4. Wemby's going to pull a deep three.
1: Oh my goodness. Oh. A logo shot.
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3: God MC, me, Jehovah. Victor Wembanyama, the takeover. Great job there by Kenny Henderson. 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Kenny, can you play it again? You play the highlight, and I want everybody to Reggie Miller just starts laughing. Because it's so preposterous what happens here with this shot. Kenny, can you play the highlight one more time, please?
0: Spurs got numbers hungry now behind the plate. 5-on-4. Wemby's going to pull a deep three.
1: Oh my goodness. A logo shot.
0: 28-footer. Ties it at 108.
3: I mean, what do you say? What do you say? What do you do? Nothing. just nothing. The guy is unbelievable. He's unbelievable. Do you know who else is unbelievable? Like, I've said this a couple times now. It really bears repeating. And just, you know, it doesn't mean that they're going to, because it sounds like I'm coronating the Spurs now. Like, I'm giving them the championship. I'm saying that they're going to win it all. I'm not trying to say that at all. But do you all understand that Victor Wembanyama is 22? Stephon Castle, who had 32 points in the closeout game against the Timberwolves, is 21. And Dylan Harper, I know Ace Bailey wasn't Cooper Flagg or Con Knipple or Dylan Harper this year. Ace Bailey is going to be really good. How did Rutgers not win 1,000 games last year in college basketball with Dylan Harper and Ace Bailey? I mean, God. Dylan Harper starts last. I mean, it's just, I don't even, like, the Spurs are going to be here for the next 10 years. Like, it's, as long as they stay healthy, it's over. It's over. They're going to be here, likely along with OKC. Dylan Harper is 20 years old. Starts last night in place of De'Aaron Fox. On the road against the reigning defending NBA champions. With the two-time NBA MVP, Shai Gilgeous-Alexander. And all the defenders that OKC has. And the smothering defense. 24 points, 11 rebounds, 6 assists. At 20. He's 20. 24, 11, and 6 on the road at OKC, Game 1, Western Conference Final. This is not hyperbole, what I'm about to say. It's not drama. It's not prisoner of the moment. This is Tony Parker. This is Luka Doncic. This is Magic Johnson. This is Kobe Bryant. Not an exaggeration. What would be an exaggeration would be if I said Dylan Harper's going to be as good as those guys when it's all said and done. Maybe he won't be. Who the hell knows? That I don't know. But what is not an exaggeration is to say that is the company that he keeps following this performance last night. Now, I am a betting man, and we talk about it every day on the show. What the San Antonio Spurs did here, and we'll get to OKC, I promise. But there's, I mean, a lot to get. This was like a seismic game last night that's going to, I think, change the next 5 to 10 years potentially in the NBA. What the Spurs did the last 3 years, going Wemby, Castle, Harper. I'm trying to think of like what the odds would be on like a three-leg parlay. Like you bet $10 to win $1 million and you cash. It's like things like this shouldn't happen. And I'm not hating on them. I wish that the Knicks, I wish this would happen to my favorite team. But the fact that it's Wemby, because like, look, you can make draft picks, right? It doesn't mean the picks you make, the high picks, are going to be good. I just, you know, let's just for bleeps and giggles, let's take a look at the 2000. I mean, God, you want to get depressed if you're a fan of the Hawks, the Wizards, or the Rockets? The first three picks of the 2024 NBA draft: Atlanta, Zachary Risachet, who, like, I'm trying to think of what the French equivalent is from Risachet to Wembanyama in America. I don't know if I could say it without getting in trouble. Risachet can't even crack the rotation in the playoffs. Alex Saar goes second to the Wizards. Reed Shepard goes third to the Rockets. Steph Castle goes fourth. You think the Rockets could have used Steph Castle this year after Van Vliet's injury? Do you think we'd be feeling different about the Wizards' development if Steph Castle were on the team? Imagine Atlanta, and, like, who knows what, I mean, obviously they had Trae Young at the time, but still, Steph Castle? Who's better right now, Steph Castle or Trae Young? Be honest. It's Castle. And now Dylan Harper. And, oh yeah, the unicorn, the alien, the freak known as Victor Wembanyama. I might start trending into hyperbolic category here. That might start happening right now, and I'm being honest about that. You better you bet on this Tuesday, Nick Costos and you. So let's have a conversation. And look, like, I don't mean to dismiss the Knicks or the Cavs, but, like, let's play this out a little bit, and we'll get to the Eastern Conference Final, right? After last year, entering this year, and we'll have Jay Croucher on the show next hour, and he's Team Thunder all season. I've been Team Thunder all season. I'm curious if he's changing his tune a little bit. I'm still sticking with OKC. But let's play this out. Like, have an honest conversation about this while acknowledging it's not guaranteed to happen. But what if it does? So OKC wins the title last year, right? And we are all talking about the potential dynasty for this team, given all the young players, all the assets that they still have. They going to be able to win 2, 3, 4 out of 5, 3 out of 5? How's this going to go? We are 1 year into it for OKC. So they've won one title. Now they're in their title defense. And another team has emerged that might be better than they are. Might be. I still like OKC, for now at least. Another team has emerged that might be better than they are. Now, the analogy is not going to be a perfect one that I'm going to draw here. It's not perfect, admittedly. But this kind of feels like the 95 Atlanta Braves. In 95, the Braves break through and beat the Indians in the World Series. Atlanta's World Series champions. 96, Braves-Yankees. And Atlanta goes to Yankee Stadium for games 1 and 2. And, like, 18-year-old Andrew Jones launches moonshot after moonshot, announcing himself to the world. And the Braves head back to Atlanta up 2-0 in the series. Now, the rest is history, right? The Yankees win 4 straight games, win in 96. They beat the Braves again in 98. Or in 99, they beat the Padres in 98. They beat the Mets in 2000. The Yankees take the dynasty away from Atlanta. Took it from them. Is that what's about to happen here? One team potentially on the cusp of a dynasty, and another team just comes and steals it from it. Could that be what's happening here? Is that so crazy? Wemby 22, Castle 21, Harper 20. And oh yeah, De'Aaron Fox didn't play in the game last night. Are you kidding? Champagne's got balls the size of grapefruits. Vassell, Keldon Johnson just saying, yeah, the sixth man of the year, dust him off when we need him. It's ridiculous. It's just ridiculous. It's ridiculous. You know, let's take a break now. And on the other side, we'll talk about the Oklahoma City Thunder. And went wrong for OKC last night. Chet Holmgren, I'm sure, is having a rough one today. We'll talk about SGA, Chet Holmgren, J-Dub, and what OKC needs to do moving forward to get back into the series, starting in Game 2 tomorrow night, right after this on a Tuesday. You better you bet. Westwood One Sports.
4: Well, guess who's back?
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4: It's a one-year deal for the future Hall of Famer. Reunited with Coach Mike McCarthy, they won a Super Bowl in Green Bay. Can they do it again in the Steel City? Westwood One Sports.
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4: 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The Oklahoma City Thunder were the losers in last night's game. And if you are looking to take something positive away from the loss for the Thunder, I don't know how successful you'd be doing that. But if you were trying to draw a positive, I think it would be that SGA, and look, things are relative, right? I say this sometimes. A bad game for Shai Gilgeous-Alexander is a good game for like 93% of the NBA. I don't know why I pulled 93 out of my derriere, but 90, whatever. A good game for the vast majority of players in the NBA. So it's not like he's horrendous. He's just not what you expect from the two-time reigning defending most valuable player. And in a game where Shai Gilgeous-Alexander plays way below what we expect from him, and honestly, like it's not a one-on-one, but Wemby kind of made him look silly. If we're being honest, right? On the night that Shai officially received his MVP. On a night where Shai doesn't play that great, minus 15 in the game. On a night where Chet Holmgren, who has probably emerged overall, like not last night, like J-Dub was great last night, but Chet Holmgren's probably, when it all comes down to it, probably actually the second best player on the team on the Thunder. Certainly was this season, and the second most important player on the Thunder, given his size, given the fact that, you know, the Thunder win a million games without Jalen Williams, and J-Dub's awesome. But I think Chet Holmgren's probably the second best player on the team, the second most important player on the team. Chet was not just bad. I mean, I'm trying to think of a way that I could say this is that isn't insulting. Wemby made him look silly. He bullied him. He got Chet off his game. Wemby takes him out of the game. And Wemby gets him out of his head. Where Chet is committing stupid fouls. Like brain dead fouls. Where you watch it and you're thinking like, bro. Like this isn't a Tuesday night in December against the Raptors. This is game one of the Western Conference Final against San Antonio. Like, Chet, what are you doing, dude? So SGA plays way below what you expect from him. Chet plays way below what you expect from him. And you could still argue that they should have won the game. Where if Wemby doesn't make that logo three, like basic from almost the same as Curry's a little farther back than Wemby, on Curry's iconic three in that February back in 2016, Warriors Thunder. If Wemby doesn't make that shot, like the Thunder probably win the game. And the conversation's a little different this morning. The Thunder almost won despite that. Now, they got it from J-Dub, the 26 points, and a really great game, a nuclear game, probably going to be the best playoff game in the career of Alex Caruso, who is a menace defensively. Like, he's everywhere. He looks like E. Honda in Street Fighter when you would just, like, spam the punch button and his arms everywhere, going everywhere, with the steals and the blocks and the three-pointers. Like, he shot the ball like prime Klay Thompson last night.

0: downtown. Like, Alex Caruso scored 31 points last night and went 8 of 14 from 3. He was back. He's the best player on the Thunder last night. By a lot. By a lot. A.J. Mitchell, 34 minutes, only 4 points. Jared McCain, 18 minutes, only 7 points. Lou Dort, 5 points. Hartenstein can only play 12 minutes in the game and only scores 2 points. Like, Darren... Now, you're not going to get a Caruso game like that moving forward. Most likely, right? Probably not. Are you going to get a better game from Chet Holmgren? You'd hope so. You would hope, seriously. Even just take betting out of it, take fandom out of it. Just like you watch basketball, you would think that that's the worst Chet Holmgren's going to look in this whole series. And you would also think that that's the worst SGA will look this entire series. Now, Mark Daigneault, the coach of the Thunder, speaking postgame, credited San Antonio, credited Mitch Johnson for the way that they blitzed SGA. So SGA would get the ball, right? Basically dribble past half court and would immediately have two guys on him. And the Thunder offense would, like, largely stall from there. And the defense, and, you know, this is kind of a weird thing to say. In a strange way, watching this game last night and watching the way SGA got defended and SGA, the difficulty he had scoring the basketball, actually made me appreciate Steph Curry a little bit more. I know that's kind of a weird analogy to draw, but, like, Steph gets guarded like this all the time and just runs 10 miles a game and still manages to get his shots off. I'm not saying SGA is bad, just that, like, the defense that he faced last night, he had a problem with. Now, Mark Daigneault did say after the game that problem-solving is one of OKC's specialties, and they have some problems to solve following game number one. My guess is they'll solve them, or at least come up with a plan to solve them, right? Maybe Victor Wembanyama is unsolvable. We'll see. What I think also should make you sleep a little easier at night, if, like me, you've bet on OKC to win the championship, you like OKC, you're a Thunder fan, is, like, yes, they're on this great run, but they trailed in a couple playoff series last year. They trailed the Nuggets a couple times, lost game one, lost game three to Denver in the second round, lost game one, lost game three in the NBA Finals to the Indiana Pacers. So this is not, like, totally unfamiliar territory for Oklahoma City. You're trailing in a best of seven series in the postseason. And we did see them come out last year, not totally backs against the wall like seasonal, although we did see it in game seven, but Haliburton blows his Achilles out. You understand what I'm saying. It's not a full backs-against-the-wall situation facing elimination, but we've seen the Thunder in this spot come out and respond in a big way. Betting market for Game 2 is the same point spread as it was in Game 1. OKC is 6.5-point favorite. Now, I lost some money last night laying the points with OKC. I'm not sure I want to do that again, but I still feel like the Thunder are going to find a way to win this series and that the experience is going to win out. And OKC, like, for as good as San Antonio is, and we wax poetic on that for a large portion of this hour, OKC's still awesome. Now, what I was almost certainly wrong about is my Thunder in 5 prediction. They're not winning the next 4 games. Like, that's not happening. Going to be a long series. Thunder in 7? Did you see that happening? OKC, still at BetMGM, a small favorite to win the series, minus 115 compared to minus 105 for the Spurs, and OKC a plus price now to win the NBA title. If and when OKC wins Game 2 tomorrow night, think about what those prices will be. I'm back in on Oklahoma City to win the NBA championship and win the West at these prices. And maybe I'm burning money at the altar of Victor Wembanyama. Time will tell. Hour one done, hour two for you coming up on the other side. We'll talk about Knicks-Cavs next hour, but we'll start the hour talking Stanley Cup playoffs with our good friend Liam McHugh of Turner Sports.
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Welcome into the Glass Half Full. I am Jordan Glass. Thank you so much for tuning in on today's show. If you'd like to be a part of today's show, you can make that happen. All you got to do is text or call in 850-623-1330. Again, that is 850-623-1330. Also, at the top of the show, I want to remind you that the Glass Half Full brought to you by Beret Jewelers. You can find them there on 12th Avenue next to Bonefish Grill. And look, whether you're shopping anniversary, birthday, Father's Day is coming up in June, they've got something for you. So you can go shopping there. Whether maybe you're just trying to get something for your significant other, maybe you got an anniversary coming up or a birthday, something like that, or you just want to do something special just because, you definitely can do that with Beret Jewelers. They'll hook you up. If you're shopping for the lady in your life, they've got necklaces, bracelets, rings, all kinds of good stuff. If you're looking for an engagement ring, you know, it's that time of year. People like to get engaged this time of year so they can get married, you know, usually maybe like next spring, next summer. Don't do it in the fall. All right. Just don't. That's football season. Don't do it. This is the southeast region of the country. Do not plan your wedding on a Saturday or a Sunday in the fall. If you want to get married on a random Thursday in the fall, actually, no, not even Thursday, because we got Thursday night football. You got Tuesday and Wednesday in the fall. You can get married on those days in the fall. Every other day, Thursday, Friday, Saturday, Sunday, Monday, happy days. No, you can't get married on those days. But my point is, if you're trying to get an engagement ring, Beret Jewelers can help you out with that. Also, if you're shopping for the guy in your life, they've got a great selection of men's watches. Even those William Henry knives there make a great gift for Father's Day. So go check it out. Again, Beret Jewelers, you can find them on 12th Avenue right there next to Bonefish Grill. Let's get into it on today's show. We're going to be talking just about everything, right? So we're going to talk obviously a little hockey with last night's tough loss for Buffalo. We'll talk about that. We'll talk about, obviously, the NBA playoffs and everything that happened last night with that. We'll look ahead to what's going to happen there tonight as well. But I want to start Major League Baseball because I want to start with going back to the conversation of expanding Major League Baseball, because that is something that is going to be done. So right now, Major League Baseball has 30 teams. Commissioner Rob Manfred has already said that he wants to add two teams to Major League Baseball and basically just add one to an American League, one to the National League, and extend it to 32 teams overall throughout the MLB. Lots of cities are raising their hand and saying, hey, we'd like to be that city, right? Some of the cities you see that have kind of tried to put in a bid, you go, no, stop it. Stop it. If the biggest draw to your town is a Target, you're probably not getting a Major League Baseball team. Just saying. All right. But then there are other teams, cities that, you know, they're throwing their hat in that ring. And, you know, you sit back and you think about it. You know what? It could work. It could work. I know Orlando has had their hat in this ring for a long time. I mean, it was like 2019, I think. I lived down there at the time when they made the announcement of the Orlando Dreamers, which was kind of just like the placement name. You know, it wasn't going to be the official name, but it was kind of the name that they gave because they were having, they had the dream of having Major League Baseball in Orlando. So hence why they were called the Orlando Dreamers. Plus it was a nice tie into, you know, Disney there in that area as well, which by the way, you're not, if you think you're going to Orlando to go to Disney World, you're not, you're going to Kissimmee. All right, let's get that out of the way. Let's get that out of the way. You're going to Kissimmee. If you're going to Disney World, if you're going to Universal Studios, you're going to Dr. Phillips. I don't make the rules. These are real. All right. There is no theme park in Orlando. They're all south of Orlando. All right. Universal and kind of SeaWorld is the Dr. Phillips area. Kissimmee is Disney World. All right. Just putting that out there. But my point with this is Orlando, I think, would be a great place to have a Major League Baseball team. I think not just because of the tourism dollars that come in there, and I think you would have people that would go to a game as part of their vacation. But, I mean, you look at what the Magic's done. You look at Orlando City, Orlando Pride. You look at the Orlando Solar Bears in the SPHL, or excuse me, the ECHL, the SPHL or the Ice Flyers, the ECHL with the Orlando Solar Bears.
you know, you look at the success that those organizations have had. You look at the success that UCF sports have had with people going and showing up for those games. It's definitely something to where I think if they put a baseball team in Orlando, A, it's a big enough metropolitan city area to where they can have a Major League Baseball team and it's not going to, you know, throw things off too crazy as far as the ecosystem of the city. But also at the same time, I do think that they would have very strong support. I mean, even the Orlando Storm, brand new team in the UAFL or UHFL, whatever we're calling it now. I mean, they've done pretty well so far the first year existing as far as attendance goes. And, you know, I believe they're actually in the playoffs for the UFL. So, you know, there's that. I think that, you know, a Major League Baseball team would definitely have support there. So whether it goes there or not, I don't know. But there are definitely some other cities that we could potentially see a Major League Baseball expansion team head to. Kind of a rundown of the, you know, top. Well, I guess we'd make it a top nine since we threw Orlando in there first. But some of the other cities would be Portland. I think Portland and Oregon would be interesting. I think it's been linked to Major League Baseball for quite some time now. As a matter of fact, when the Expos left Montreal in 2000, they actually were kind of that leading candidate to receive that team. So this is not something that is new. Obviously, you see the success of the Seattle Mariners. They're the only Major League Baseball team in that kind of Northwest Pacific area. So I think you could probably add another one and you wouldn't be saturating the market. I think that is the one thing that works against Orlando is that you already have the Florida Marlins or the Miami Marlins, whatever you want to call them. And you also have the Tampa Bay Rays. Now, I think Orlando's hope and Orlando's wish with their dream of bringing Major League Baseball to the city was that if Tampa and the Tampa Bay Rays could not come together on working out a plan to build a stadium and keeping the Rays in Tampa, that maybe they might transfer over to Orlando. And that seems to be kind of no longer a possibility because it does look like Tampa and the Tampa Bay Rays have kind of pretty much they've decided that, hey, We're gonna build a stadium. We're working through the plans. We're going through the process of making it official. So it does look like the Rays will be, I say staying in Tampa, but really kind of like the whole Disney World being in Kissimmee. The Tampa Bay Rays are actually in St. Pete, so they'd be leaving St. Pete and actually playing in Tampa. So they legitimately actually would be the Tampa Bay Rays. Like last year when the Rays played in Yankee Stadium because the hurricane messed up the trop. That was the first time they've actually been the Tampa Bay Rays playing in Tampa Bay. So we'll see what happens with that moving forward. But yeah, I do think, you know, that if you added a team in Portland in Major League Baseball, again, you're not saturating the market or oversaturating the market, I should say. The only other team kind of in that area are the Seattle Mariners. And then I think the next closest team is what, the Giants in San Francisco. So there's a good bit of space between where Seattle is and then that next team kind of in that Pacific region. So, you know, I think Portland could very well be a very strong option for one of these two teams. Sacramento, I think Sacramento might be oversaturating, right? Because with Sacramento, the problem with Sacramento is that, again, San Francisco has a Major League Baseball team. Then you have two in L.A., technically one in LA, one in Anaheim. And then you have one in San Diego, right? Then the Athletics have moved out to Vegas and they're going to, you know, have things going for them out there. So I think for the state of California, you've already got what, three teams. You already lost Oakland, the Athletics to Oakland. You know, they've already left Oakland. I don't see Sacramento being a team that really is going to get a serious look just because, A, with everything that caused you to close down the ball club in Oakland and move it, I think you'd have the same problems in Sacramento. I don't think your attendance would be that great. I'm not entirely sure that would work for me. And I think that would kind of be a little bit more of a oversaturating the market. Now, they do have, you know, obviously Sacramento Kings. You know, you've got the Sacramento River Cats there in Sacramento. So Sacramento does have professional sports.
I don't know if Major League Baseball is a sport that could thrive in Sacramento. I'm just not entirely sure. Salt Lake City, I think Salt Lake City is another viable option if you're wanting to do kind of that area of the country. Salt Lake City definitely would make a lot of sense and could make a serious push. You're looking at a city that has 1.3 million people. So they're about the size of, you know, a Milwaukee, somewhere along the lines of that. So you're looking at it saying, all right, we're the size of, you know, places that already have Major League Baseball teams, right? You've got the Utah Jazz, the Utah Mammoth. All are in that area. You know, they've even already got a stadium planned, right? So they already have a plan in place to where if Major League Baseball said, yes, you are the next team that we're going to expand to, you're going to be one of our two expansion teams. They've already got plans for a stadium. They just need to start doing the work. They just need to hire the crews and start doing the work. So I think Salt Lake City would work very well in Major League Baseball. I really do. Because again, there's not a lot of baseball around them. You talk about Salt Lake City, you talk about, you talk about the Jazz, you talk about the Mammoth. And I mean, by the way, Mammoth just made the playoffs for the first time in franchise history this past season. So, there's positive momentum moving forward with sports in Utah and Salt Lake City. So I do think that that could work very well. Another city that could possibly be looking is San Antonio. My thing with San Antonio, it is a very large city, and I believe it is the largest without a Major League Baseball team. So, you know, definitely they have the size, the capability to hold a Major League Baseball team. Definitely, if you look at the way the Spurs get supported, you look at the way San Antonio FC gets supported, there's a lot of support for the professional sports teams there inside San Antonio. And I think that you could have a situation here to where you get the fan support. You're in a city that's big enough. Again, kind of the same as Orlando. They check all the boxes that you would want them to check, but it's the oversaturation of the market in that area for me, right? Because you have the Texas Rangers. You have the Houston Astros. You have all of those teams. And, you know, it's kind of one of those things to where would adding a team in San Antonio being too much? Now, I just named off Houston and Texas Rangers, but really that's Dallas-Fort Worth area. And you go, well, what about the NBA? Because you have the Spurs, you have the Mavericks, and you have the Rockets, and it all works. And it does all work. So maybe that does kind of combat that, for at least for this area. For Orlando, I don't really know if, you know, you could really combat the oversaturated market argument. I think in Texas, you probably could, because you can go, oh, well, they have the Houston Rockets. They have the Dallas Mavericks. They have the San Antonio Spurs, all coinciding within the NBA, and it works. So why could you not have the Houston Astros, the Texas Rangers, and whatever the San Antonio team would be inside the Major League Baseball? So, I think it might actually work. Texas is a big enough space to where, even though you talk about those three teams or those three cities all having teams in the same league, I think Texas is so big of a state that it's all spread out enough to where I think you would be okay. See, again, in Orlando, I don't know if you have that, right? Orlando, Tampa's what, hour and a half, 2 hours away, something like that. Miami's what, three and a half, four? So, you know, you're looking at those places still being relatively close. Whereas again, with Texas, you kind of spread out a little bit more, not by a lot, but by enough to where I think you could probably have a team in San Antonio for sure. How about Oakland? I don't think Oakland gets a team. I really don't think Oakland gets a team. Oakland fumbled the one team that they had. I don't think Major League Baseball, I don't think Rob Manfred is going to be open to giving them another shot. I really don't. So this list is great up until you get to Oakland, and then that's where I get lost and I go, I just don't see them being a team that is allotted a spot and possibly being chosen, because they had an opportunity. Attendance was terrible. The team was terrible. It didn't work. So I don't see that being a possibility there. Charlotte, another city
they could possibly be an expansion Major League Baseball team. For me, Charlotte, I think, is a wonderful town. You know, I mean, you run through the sports that's in that area. You've got the Carolina Panthers, the Charlotte Hornets. So, you know, I definitely think it's a city that's very comparable to Denver, St. Louis, who thrive in professional sports markets in multiple different sports with the Denver Broncos, the Denver Nuggets, St. Louis Cardinals. You know, this, you know, it's, I think that you have a legitimate shot there in Charlotte of having everything you need as far as the media size market, the overall just size of that community and that city that Charlotte is. Again, it could work. And I think, again, the closest team would be Atlanta, and that works in Charlotte's favor, right? You got a lot of people who live, and I think this is why Charlotte and Nashville are very attractive spots for Major League Baseball, right? And I know Nashville just recently launched the Nashville Stars and all that stuff of trying to get Major League Baseball to come to Nashville. You know, it's definitely, I think Nashville and Charlotte are definitely really interesting places for Major League Baseball to possibly look at, because it provides you another, you know, kind of southern team, where for the longest time it was really Atlanta, Miami, and Tampa. This would provide you with that other team. Because I'm going to tell you what, if you go to Tennessee, you go to North Carolina, South Carolina, Mississippi, Alabama, Florida kind of differs, because sometimes you'll have Marlins fans, sometimes you'll have Rays fans, sometimes you'll have, you know, Red Sox fans or whatever. But if you go to Mississippi, Alabama, Tennessee, South Carolina, North Carolina, kind of that arcing area over the state of Georgia, you find a lot of Atlanta Braves fans, because that's the team that was in their region, right? Especially for my generation that grew up in the 90s, 14 consecutive division titles, World Series championship, countless Hall of Fame players coming through. When you're talking about guys like Chipper Jones, Andrew Jones, John Smoltz, Tom Glavine, Greg Maddux, I mean, all of those guys, right? Rafael Furcal, you know, I mean, the list goes on and on. I can name other names, right? Gary Sheffield, Brian Jordan, all those guys that came through and played for the Braves in the 90s and in the early 2000s, when they were the dynasty in Major League Baseball at the time. So if you were to add a team in Nashville, all of a sudden that kind of opens things up a little bit more. If you were to add a team in Charlotte, that opens up things a little bit more. So I think Charlotte and Nashville right now, if you are Major League Baseball, I think that Pacific Northwest with Portland, and then also I think like the South Southeast region with Nashville and Charlotte, maybe Orlando, is very intriguing. I think Charlotte and Nashville more so than Orlando, because like I said, Orlando's already close enough to where, you know, when you're in Orlando, a lot of the people you talk about baseball with, they're going to be Rays fans, they're going to be Miami Marlin fans, because they're just in that close vicinity, right? And then you'll come across a good bit of Yankee fans, some Red Sox fans, and some Braves fans kind of all mixed in there as well. But for the most part, it's going to be either, I would say, either Yankees, Rays, or Marlins that you would come across in Orlando. So you go to Charlotte, you go to Nashville, you got a chance there of actually creating a brand that these people who have cheered for a team that is hours and hours and hours away from them and hundreds of miles away from them, they've cheered for that team all their life. Now, all of a sudden, they would have a team in their own backyard they could cheer for. And I think you would definitely have a lot of positive crowd response to a Major League Baseball team in either Nashville or Charlotte. So either one of those options, I think, really could work. And I really do think that there's a legitimate option and a legitimate scenario where one, if not maybe both of those cities, actually could end up getting the expansion. One last one before we go to commercial. How about Montreal, Quebec, Canada? Right? I mean, the Expos were around for, I mean, how many years? From 69 to what, like 03, 04, something along those lines. So the Expos were around for a long, long time. Had a lot of fan support during that time period. Obviously, there was the whole plan that was

0: just a complete ridiculous plan of like half the season the Tampa Bay Rays would be the Tampa Bay Rays, and then after the All-Star break, they would actually move to Montreal and be the Montreal Expos. That was the most ridiculous plan by the former ownership of the Tampa Bay Rays that I'd ever heard. Then there was just the whole conversation of, well, why don't we just move the Rays up to Montreal permanently out of Tampa if we can't get a stadium done? So Montreal has still always been kind of a player. Montreal has still kind of always been in the back of the mind of people in Major League Baseball of, hey, Montreal would like a team. And I do think that one of the two teams that we add is going to be a north of the border team, which means a Canadian team, because, you know, you can't just let it be Toronto, right? I think bringing back a team to Montreal, whether they are the Expos or they're something else, bringing a team back to Montreal and having a complimentary team there to Toronto, I think it would definitely be it's going to be good for Major League Baseball. It'll help them in the international market, I think. But also at the same time, I could definitely see them doing that to where they go one Canadian team, one team in North America. And the problem with it is, I think with the Canadian team, you got one spot you can go, and that's Montreal. With the American team that you'd possibly be adding, that's a tough one. That is a tough one for sure. Do you go Nashville? Do you go Charlotte? Do you go Portland? I think that's top three right now. If I was to look at it from a perspective of Major League Baseball, I would say Portland, Nashville, and Charlotte are your top three. Salt Lake City is kind of an honorable mention after that. So we'll see how it plays out. We're still probably a couple of years from any kind of announcement being made over what these cities are. I know Rob Manfred wants to get it done before he retires and steps down, and I know he's got like a couple of seasons left. So, I mean, this is not something where expect an announcement imminent within the next couple of days. But, you know, I definitely think that, you know, we'll probably get a better picture maybe in about a year or so. We'll probably get a better picture of who the expansion teams could possibly be. We'll take our first time out of the show. When we come back, more of the glass half full right after this.
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0: 9:27 here at Sports Radio 99.1 FM. Welcome back into the show. This is the Glass Half Full. I am Jordan Glass. Thank you so much for tuning in. You got to be careful sometimes bumping back in with some Tom Petty. Not because like a bad word or something maybe said. It's just, you just end up singing along with the song and then like, oh yeah. No, I actually have a radio show that I have to do. I'm broadcasting live to people that are wanting to hear and talk sports. So got to get back into that mode. Can't just sit here and enjoy Tom Petty. We can do that 10 o'clock when you get off the air. Enjoy some Tom Petty then. But no, I got to get back to it. Let's talk about some of the things happening around the NFL. Some of the league buzz, if you will, right now. How about this? The Cardinals getting started with OTAs. Jacoby Brissett is not there. He is still holding out as he is seeking that new contract and a pay raise for the 2026 season. He is currently under a two-year, $12.5 million deal and is set to become an unrestricted free agent next offseason. So he is... obviously, he's coming off of a pretty darn good year, but he wants to... He wants to get a raise. And, you know, I mean, you look at his numbers last year, threw for over 3,300 yards, 23 tutties, and 8 picks. I mean, the numbers aren't bad. I will say that. The numbers are not bad for Jacoby. But also at the same time, he's got to realize that they went and drafted Carson Beck. And they drafted Carson Beck when they did because their plan is more than likely for Carson Beck to be the future of that organization. So he needs to realize that their plan was probably to let him go be an unrestricted free agent next summer. That was probably their plan. They're not going to, you know, give him some long contract that's going to keep him here for the long haul. They got Carson Beck. They got young guy who was just in a national championship, had a great season with Miami. They're not interested in Jacoby Brissett at the age of 33. They're going to have him stick around for this season, maybe. And then they'll let him walk next summer. So I get it that he's saying, hey, I performed extremely well for you last year, coming in replace of Kyler Murray. But, you know, my pay is not exactly where I want it to be. Can we work out a new deal? Work out a new contract for me? Why would Arizona do that? What benefits them? If he's not the guy that they want to build a franchise around, why would they work out a deal and keep him there longer and give him more money? You pay him for this season, you let him play for this season, and then you let him go be an unrestricted free agent. Here's honestly and truthfully, here's what if I'm the management and the ownership of the Arizona Cardinals, here's what I tell Jacoby Brissett. When he's in their office and he's saying, oh, well, you know what? I should be making this amount of money. I want this number of year deal for this amount of money. I just look at him across the desk and say, let's be honest for a second, dude. With your holdout right now, do you really think that's a good look? Because let's be honest and call it what it is. This time next year, you'll be an unrestricted free agent. You will not be in an Arizona uniform in 2027. So why not? Instead of holding out, why not show up and play? Because by doing that, you're putting stuff on tape that other potential teams in the NFL might actually want to give you a shot. But the more that comes out about you wanting to sit out, the more that comes out about you not willing to participate in team activities because you're not getting your way, that's dwindling that list of teams that are interested in you down one at a time. And that's not smart for you. If you're going to be a free agent next year, and we both know more than likely you are, your best bet is to show up and show that last year was not a fluke. Be the hardest worker in the room. Come out, ball out in this season, and see if you can't get an opportunity somewhere else. Because again, I just don't see Arizona keeping Jacoby Brissett in 2027. Now look, if he leads them on some kind of wild, crazy run, and they win somehow, find a way to manage to win the NFC West somehow, some way, and they make a deep run into the playoffs or maybe even get to the Super Bowl this year, and Jacoby Brissett is a big reason why, then I think Arizona might rethink signing him to a deal. But right now, one solid season of throwing for over 3,300 yards, 23 tutties, and eight picks over the course of, you know, however many games it was that he played in. To me, that's just not... You got to show me that you have more years like that in you, especially at the age of 33. So Jacoby Brissett not with the Arizona Cardinals because he is holding out for that new deal. I don't think that's necessarily the smartest thing for him. I really don't. Aaron Rodgers did not. We kind of talked about this a little bit yet at the end of yesterday, at the very, very end of yesterday's show. Nice to see that he decided not to wait around as late as he did last year to make a decision on his future. He has signed and will play his 22nd season in the NFL. It's hard to believe he's been here for 22 years. I remember him as a rookie in Green Bay. Now it's 22 years later, and he's teamed back up with Mike McCarthy. I think this bodes extremely well for Pittsburgh. Because as I said yesterday, and I kind of rushed the point because we were at the end of the show, that division, when you look at that division, Cincinnati, their defense is terrible. Yes, they can score points just like anybody else in the NFL, probably even better than most in the NFL. But defensively, they are just not a good football team. And that's going to hurt them. Baltimore, you got a new coaching staff coming in. Yes, I know Lamar Jackson is still there and all that stuff, but it's a new coaching staff. It's a new system. It is literally new everything across the board. There, if there's growing pains early on, that could put them too far behind to where they can't recover and battle back and find a way into the playoffs or even win the division. And then Cleveland is improved, but I mean, they're still Cleveland. Let's be honest. Cleveland has some kind of voodoo hex on them. And it doesn't matter how good of a team on paper they have, they're still going to struggle. There's just something about it. Something about it. I don't know. So with all that being said, you then look at the Steelers in that division with Aaron Rodgers coming back as quarterback. You've got the talent coming back from offense that you had a year ago. You got a new coach coming in with Mike McCarthy, who's, you know, I think probably going to pay a little bit more attention to detail on some of the things that, you know, not to say that Tomlin wasn't paying attention to, but maybe, you know, it's a different coaching style. So I think that there's a very real possibility. And again, I think, like I said the other day on the show, I think it's going to be Baltimore and Pittsburgh that are battling it out once again for this championship for the division. And, you know, last year it came down to the very last week of the season of who won that game, got into the playoffs as the division champion. The other team went home. It happened to be Pittsburgh. They won it. They won the division. And Baltimore ended up going home. So, it's going to be interesting to see how it all plays out in that division. But I think with Aaron Rodgers being back, that is definitely going to be a big boost there for the Pittsburgh Steelers. The Dolphins and Devon Achane agree to a big-time deal. It's a four-year deal worth up to $68 million, including 32 of that is guaranteed. So massive deal for Devon Achane there. Expect there to be more deals for other running backs along these lines, right? I expect Montgomery to be at least one of them. I think he'll be at least one of them to get a big deal at that running back position. Malik Nabers undergoes second knee surgery to remove scar tissue. I'm not necessarily that worried about this. It's the remove scar tissue. If he was having something repaired again because maybe he damaged it again, then I would be like, you know what? Yeah, maybe we should worry about this. But honestly and truthfully, these types of surgeries where they're just cleaning up scar tissue, a lot of the times there is possibilities where a doctor will say, yeah, we're going to have to bring you back in and get back in there. And once it's kind of healed up, clean off some of the scar tissue after it's built up. We'll get in there and we'll clean it off for you. That way you'll be good as new. So this is not something, if you're a Giants fan, I wouldn't be too worried about Malik Nabers having that second knee surgery, especially if it's just to clean up some scar tissue there. Let's see some other things around. Let's see. The Panthers are still working on picking up that fifth year option for Bryce Young. And there's a long-term extension that could soon be on the way for that. So keep an eye out for that. Looks like Bryce Young is on his way to getting an extension with the Carolina Panthers. We'll take another time out when we come back. More of the Glass Half Full right after this.
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It's 9:40 here at Sports Radio Pensacola 99.1 FM. Sitting here just trying to play some bumper music off of YouTube, and it didn't give me the option to skip the ad. It played the whole ad. Come on. I have to start paying for premium or something. I don't know. Not get those ads. But anyways, welcome back into the show. I hope you're having a great Tuesday morning. If you want to join in on the show, 850-623-1330. Again, it is 850-623-1330. Tough loss for Buffalo last night in overtime. The Canadiens, Montreal Canadiens, are on their way to the Eastern Conference Finals, where they will take on Carolina, the Hurricanes. So it'll be the Hurricanes and the Canadiens for the Eastern Conference Championship there in the Stanley Cup playoffs. But I'm not going to talk about the game too much because really it was after the game that I thought was a great touch. I thought the fans were absolutely incredible last night for Buffalo after the game when they're shaking hands on the ice at center ice. The fans there in Buffalo, even after they just got eliminated from the playoffs, even after they just got, you know, their hopes and dreams crashed, they're chanting, "Let's go, Buffalo," and they're showing support for their team and they're thanking them for the year that they had. Because really, it was a phenomenal, phenomenal year for the Buffalo Sabres. 14 years that they have gone without being in the postseason. 14 years. That means if you are a 14, 15-year-old Buffalo Sabres fan right now, you had never seen until this year your team make the playoffs. And not only did they make the playoffs this year, but they advanced to the second round and honestly legitimately had shots at closing off this series and advancing to the Eastern Conference Finals. And I know in no way, shape, or form think Buffalo is a flash in the pan team. I expect them to be right back here in this conversation next year. So it was just nice to see that the fans there in Buffalo acknowledged the team, you know, again, even after a loss, for them to acknowledge the team and essentially thank the team, right, by doing the "Let's Go Buffalo" chant. Man, it's good to see. And that kind of reminds you why sports are, you know, the way they are and what they are. It's a great way for us to get frustrated at each other, but it's an even better way for us to come together. It really is. And I mean, you're talking about a situation where it's not just a fan base supporting a team even after a loss in the playoffs, but you're talking about rivals supporting rivals, right? You're talking about the Auburn football team loading up buses and driving to Tuscaloosa. Was it 2015? Something along those lines when that bad tornado went through Tuscaloosa and messed up a lot of people's homes and a lot of businesses there in the Tuscaloosa area. The Auburn football team were one of the first ones to pack up a bus and head up there and help. Took food, took supplies, all that stuff that was needed. How about after 9/11? You had people in New York who had on Mets jerseys and people who had on Yankees jerseys actually putting their arms around each other while wearing said jerseys and singing "God Bless America" at baseball games. Sports can do incredible things as far as bringing people together and showing love and support to people in all different kind of walks of life, shape, size, culture, color, whatever it may be. And don't get me wrong, it can bring out the worst in people too. But more times than not, sports has an ability to bring out the best.

fucking matter. If we can all come together and cheer for a team, or if we can all come together and support a rival team when they're going through a tough time, if we can allow sports to be able to let us set divides aside to help each other, there's no reason why we can't do that in regular life as well. I don't know. That's just kind of one of my takeaways from watching what happened last night with the Buffalo fans and seeing the support that they showed their team. It just got me thinking about all those other times where sports really has brought out the best in humanity. And I mean, there's been a lot of times. So let's try to strive to bring that into outside of sports as well. Because just saying, not to get it heavy and deep here on the Glass Half Full, because I know we like to keep it lighthearted and fun, because that's more so my personality. But the world definitely could use some humans helping humans nowadays. So take those feelings of sports, bringing out the best of humanity, and let's transition that into life. And let's start helping each other a little more. Just saying. Let's start cheering for each other on a little bit more. Even in the tough times, let's start cheering each other on a little bit more. Never thought I'd be using Buffalo sports fans. The Buffalo sports fans that jump through tables. Never thought I would be using them as a reference of, hey, let's be more like this as a society and as a humanity. But no, man, that was a beautiful moment last night after that game. Absolutely beautiful by the fans. So Buffalo Sabre fans, you're A-OK in my book. Bills fans, we'll talk. No, I'm kidding. No, but Buffalo, because most of the Sabre fans are also Bills fans. But yeah, that was a beautiful gesture last night to show the support of the team that, hey, even in this tough time, we got your back. Let's go ahead and actually we'll stick here for a little bit more. We do have a couple of more things that we can talk about. We'll talk about the NBA playoffs, right? Because we did have a game last night, and that was the Thunder and the Spurs getting their series kicked off. And the Spurs on the road get that 122-115 win in overtime. Wimby went off. That's to say the least. 41 points, 24 rebounds, and he had 3 blocks. Absolutely incredible night by Wimby in that game. Definitely, he's been a big reason why they've won the 62 games they've won so far on the season. But last night might have been one of his biggest and best performances to start off a series. So kudos to Wimby. And the Spurs, man, if they can continue to get this level play from Wimby, I don't see a team that's left in the postseason that can beat them. I really don't. I mean, the Knicks are good. The Cavs are good. The Thunder, obviously, they're really good. But I just, when the Spurs are playing like they did last night and you're getting 41, 24, and 3 from Wimby, yeah, you're going to have a pretty solid chance of winning if you're San Antonio. That is for sure. Tonight in the NBA playoffs, it is game one of the Cavs and the Knicks. This is going to be an interesting game. Cavs literally fresh off their game 7 win on Sunday. Can they keep it going and continue to ride that momentum on the road in the Garden against the Knicks team who have been sitting for over a week? Last time the Knicks played was Mother's Day. That was the last time they played. They swept. They finished that sweep of Philly on Mother's Day. And have not played an actual basketball game since then. Yes, they've practiced. Yes, they've worked out. But they have not played a basketball game since then. That is going to be interesting to see. Are they going to be cold coming off the bench and coming off of this time of sitting around and waiting? If they are, it's going to create an opportunity where Cleveland could possibly go and steal one on the road, which is exactly what they're going to need in this series. They're a team that doesn't play well on the road. They play better at home in the postseason than they have on the road. So if they can go into this game against a Knicks team that's a little slow coming out the gate, take advantage of that and come away with a 1-0 lead, then I think they got that gives them a better shot at winning this series. Because they're going to have to take one, maybe even two games inside Madison Square Garden if they want a shot at winning this series. So we'll see.
Can the Cavs do it? I think the Cavs can do it. Even if the Knicks aren't slow out the gate, I think the Cavs still have enough to where they could actually

0: actually beat the Knicks. I really do. I think they're a good enough team to where they can beat the Knicks. My concern is, can they beat the Knicks in Madison Square Garden multiple times? Because more than likely, like I said, they're going to have to do that. I think having them start slow, if you're the Cavs, having the Knicks start slow, that's the best option for you. Because it's really going to open up a shot for you to take a 1-0 lead in this series. So we'll see. Tip-off for that tonight will be 7 o'clock local time. We'll take our final timeout. How about that? We're up against our final timeout. The show has flown by today. We'll take that final timeout when we come back. More of the Glass Half Full right after this.
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0: 9:56 here at Sports Radio Pensacola 99.1 FM. Welcome back into the Glass Half Full. I am Jordan Glass. Thank you so much for tuning in on today's show. Just a couple of minutes left in the program today, but if you want to be a part of it, 850-623-1330. You can text or call. Again, that number is 850-623-1330. Major League Baseball, some headlines from around that area. It looks like the Atlanta Braves, just ahead of the season or the series opener last night against the Miami Marlins, have announced that they have activated or they will be activating Ronald Acuña Jr. from that 10-day IR list that he was on. He had the strained left hamstring, and he'd been on there since May 2nd. So he'd been on there for about, 17 days or so. Looks like they are going to be lifting him off of that. And that means they'll be placing Kyle Farmer on the 10-day injured list with a strained right forearm. That is retroactive to May 16th. So Acuña Jr. is definitely somebody that the Braves could use. I mean, it's crazy to say, oh, yeah, the Braves could use this person. But, I mean, he's just that dynamic of a player that even as good as the Braves are this year, which, by the way, last night was a rough night for the Braves, 12-0 shutout to the Marlins. That was just a tough game. But even as good as they are this year, you add a guy in the mix like Ronald Acuña Jr., especially if he's healthy, that just takes it to a whole nother level for the Braves. So I don't expect to see them cool off anytime soon. Last night was one of those games where it was just a rough night at the ballpark. And I fully expect them to bounce back and get back to it within the next day or so. Let's see some other news from around the world of baseball. The Astros have placed Jose Altuve on the IL with a grade 2 oblique strain. So he is going to go on the injured list for that oblique strain. And that's definitely going to be something worth keeping an eye on. Blake Snell to undergo surgery for the Dodgers. So that is something that Dave Roberts announced that he'll undergo that surgery today, actually, and will miss significant time. So that is going to be a big hit there to that starting rotation for the LA Dodgers for sure. Jose Berrios also needs some surgery as well. So we're kind of getting to that time of the year. We're starting to see guys dropping out for significant periods of times because they need surgery. You know, it's going to be interesting to see how it plays out with some of these teams. I think the Dodgers are probably okay enough to where Blake Snell can miss the time that he needs to miss, and they probably will be okay. They're kind of right there in Atlanta in the sense of, you know, being good enough to where, you know, they don't really need all their top players, but having all their top players definitely makes a difference. It just takes it to a whole nother level. Been very surprised. Top three teams in baseball this year. What are we looking at? The Rays right up there. The Rays, the first team in Major League or in the American League in Major League Baseball to get the 30 wins. You've got the Braves, and then you've got the Dodgers and everybody kind of right there behind them. So I don't know. You got the Padres and the Cubs in the mix as well. The Yankees at 29-19. Getting to that point in the season where the cream of the crop's starting to rise to the top. We're starting to see who might be a legitimate contender and who just got off to a hot start. That's going to do it for today's show. Thank you so much for tuning in to the Glass Half Full. I'm Jordan Glass. Have a great rest of your Tuesday. We'll be back with more Glass Half Full for you tomorrow morning, 9 a.m.
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0: 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Coming up in about 20 minutes, why me, Knicks fan, Nick Kostos, watching game one of the Western Conference Final, felt like I was watching a horror movie with Victor Wembanyama and the Spurs against the Oklahoma City Thunder. Our bets for tonight will close the show as per usual. But joining us right now, Jay Croucher on to close the hour. Love our friend Jay Croucher. How about another pro sports bettor? Good friend of the show, Rob Pizzola of The Hammer, Circles Off, Circle Back, Bet Stamp on Twitter at Rob Pizzola, with us now to talk a little Stanley Cup playoffs and, of course, the National Football League. My friends, welcome back to the show. How you doing?
1: I am doing great, man. Great night last night. Game 7 overtime in the NHL. Game 1 overtime, double overtime, and then be just like, I mean, we're really lucky to have sports in our lives, Nick.
0: We are. And to punch home a point that you and I were talking about off air, it will be nice, though, to have not a lot going on for a little bit before football starts, obviously. Need a little bit of a respite. I think all of us do, right?
1: Yeah, I mean, last year the Jays went on a run in the summer, so I was like, I'm burnt out from last year. Not to say I don't want the Jays to go on some sort of run again this summer, but two or three months here to golf, enjoy the summer before we get back into the NFL. But yeah, the schedule release this past week, like as soon as that happens, you already start diving in. You're like I'm even looking at week two. And I'm like, you know, who might get upset in week one where I'm going to find value in week two? I have a real sickness when it comes to this stuff, but it's great, man. I really enjoy it.
0: I hate to phrase this the way I'm about to phrase it. Let's clear the National Hockey League so we can spend more time talking about the National Football League. So Rob, obviously, is a huge NHL fan, big NHL bettor, so fascinated to get your thoughts on the conference finals. Montreal, Carolina in the East, Colorado, Vegas in the West. Let's start in the East where, I said this to Liam McHugh from Turner earlier in the show, the Carolina Hurricanes kind of remind me, Rob, of hockey's version of the Buffalo Bills in the Josh Allen era. They're there every year, towards the end every year, but can't get over the hump. Now, you were right when you said Carolina was going to stomp Philadelphia. I was wrong on that one. I'm going back to the well, fading Carolina. I'll take the Canadiens here. What say you, Eastern Conference Final?
1: Honestly, we have like an unusual situation here because Carolina's been off for so long. And historically, teams that have these long layoffs tend to not perform well in the first game back. But Carolina had that layoff against Philadelphia, and they beat them down in game one as well. So I don't really know what's going to happen early on in this series. I do think that Carolina is going to roll Montreal as well. I think the one thing with the Habs, I know that they got over the hump with Tampa Bay in round one. They played a horrible game seven. They end up winning. But Montreal against playoff caliber opponents this year, and that's one thing I really look at in the playoffs, they were not good. They had a 47.5% expected goals against playoff caliber opponents. So far in the postseason, just under 49% expected goals. It's not like they are like deserving winners of the first two series. I'm not saying they didn't win. They did. But Carolina's done it in much more dominant fashion. They had a much better regular season. They're not beat up as a team. They haven't had to go through back-to-back seven-game series. So I like Carolina in this series. Obviously, the market has them priced as prohibitive favorites here as well. I'm somewhere in the range of like minus 190 being my fair price on the Hurricanes, but I think the run is going to end for Montreal here.
0: All right, so two-part question, and we turn our attention to the Western Conference. One, who do you like? Colorado's the favorite over Vegas, obviously. And two, is this actually the Stanley Cup final? Winner of this series wins the Stanley Cup, whether it's the Avs or the Knights.
1: I don't agree with that. I would like Carolina in a series against Vegas if that should happen in the finals. I think, again, this is another series where it's priced the exact same way as in the East. I like Colorado quite a bit. Colorado's way too fast for Vegas. And Anaheim showed a lot of that speed against Vegas, but ultimately Anaheim just didn't have the back end to be able to prevent good scoring chances. Colorado does. Their defense is much more sound all around. So I think this is going to look like Vegas, who is a very slow, older team, against Colorado, really fast, ripping it around the ice. The Avs are just a powerhouse, Nick. They really are. Unless they get really, really poor goaltending in this series, I think they're going to have their way with Vegas, and they're going to look like a much better team. So I wouldn't be surprised if both these series end early, something in like five games. But if should Vegas somehow upset, which can happen, it's the NHL, stuff like that does happen, I would like Carolina in the finals over Vegas.
0: Do any other NHL betting thoughts for the postseason, whether it's Conn Smythe, anything else that you like here that you can share with our listeners and viewers?
1: Yeah, so I was going to give you some Conn Smythe stuff. So I like Colorado-Carolina as our Stanley Cup final matchup. If Colorado gets there, Nathan MacKinnon is very likely going to win the Conn Smythe. It's priced that way right now, but there's no one down that depth chart that's really going to gain ground on MacKinnon, because the guys that could, like Martin Natchez, they play with MacKinnon regularly. So every time they score a goal, McKinnon's probably going to get an assist. Cale Makar's too far out of it. So I would shift to looking towards Carolina. And Carolina right now, Freddie Anderson is priced really high. Taylor Hall, Logan Stankoven, those guys are priced pretty high. But things shift on a dime in the NHL playoffs. The best forward for Carolina is Sebastian Aho. He's got three goals, only 4 points in eight games. All it takes is one good series. All of a sudden, he will vault himself up to being like 5-1 to win the Conn Smythe. He's getting by far the most minutes on the team, so he has the most opportunity. And most importantly, he's not playing with the guys that he's chasing in terms of Conn Smythe. So if you look down the list, you can find guys like Sebastian Aho, Seth Jarvis. They're in like the 70-1 range. Little sprinkle on those. I think those are valuable bets.
0: All right, so that's the National Hockey League. Rob gave us thoughts on the East, gave us thoughts on the West, and gave us some thoughts on a Conn Smythe. Let's talk some National Football League. Mm-hmm. Start with this. The Pizzola Costos Bowl, week one Sunday Night Football in the Jersey Meadowlands. Now, I love your... I think the Cowboys are going to be really good. I actually think... So I'm marinating on this. I think we're going to get a throwback to the early 90s Championship Sunday in the NFC. Cowboys Niners. I think we could get that. I like Dallas a lot in week one. Like, Scataboo might not be healthy. I don't know. His neighbor's going to be healthy going into that game. I like your Cowboys a lot. Let's start there, and then we can talk about some other games and teams in the NFL.
1: Okay, let's start there. I agree with your sentiment on the 49ers, as I do every year. I love the 49ers. I think like injuries have really hurt them, but they could make a deep run in the NFC. I got the Cowboys logo behind me here. I am pessimistic about the Cowboys again this year, and especially in week one. Now, will I bet this game? Probably not, just because it's going to be hard to find a valuable bet unless you can get Giants 3, which is kind of out of market right now across the board. But I really think, Nick, people are just expecting the Cowboys to take this leap on defense, and I'm not sure it's going to happen. Like, we're going on a couple years now where they can't generate pressure through a pass rush. It's hurt them in the secondary. And granted, you know, they draft Malachi Lawrence. They have Downs there now. But what kind of impact are these guys going to make in the rookie year? I still think the pass rush is a real problem for the Dallas defense. So where I worry and have concerns is that people are expecting this leap for Dallas's defense. Oh, they might be average this year. They might be above average. I want to see it before I bet it. So it's funny that you like the Cowboys. I like the Giants. But that's where I'm at in week one. I would only bet the Giants in that game.
0: What stands out to you week one? And I'll offer this caveat. Like, if Rob says, unless he tells you, which I doubt he's going to tell you, that he's bet a game already, we're 4 months out. This is more for like us having conversations, create a roadmap for what we're going to do this summer. Potentially, this is not Rob likes something, even though we really respect him, go bet it. This is like where we're at right now, very early in the process. Or is there a game or games in week one that stand out to you in the National Football League?
1: There's one game that I'm eyeing, and I think the Broncos are going to return back to earth this year. I think people expect them to take another leap. They were, you know, a game away. If Bo Nix didn't get hurt and it wasn't Jared Stidham, they might have been in the Super Bowl. Well, I have a lot of problems with the Broncos. They had a historically lucky year, right? When I'm betting on sports, I want to strip out luck as much as possible and get to like the underlying data with each team. And to me, first and foremost, the defense carried a lot of the Broncos last year. I don't think the defense is that good. and it's not sticky year over year. So Denver plays Kansas City in week one. There's going to be a lot of moving parts there. It's going to be Bo Nix, Patrick Mahomes coming back. Is he going to be ready for week one? All of that. I'm not saying go and bet this early here, because you might get a situation where Mahomes doesn't play week one, and then this line completely flips, and you're sitting on -2.5, -115, terrible bet. But in some capacity, I am very likely going to be on the Chiefs in this particular game, because I'm not a believer in the Broncos this year. And on top of that, I think KC's finally found a running game. You know, Andy Reid, I think he's kind of washed as a head coach. He does want to run the ball. And we saw this in the past with like Pacheco and Hunt, these like 2 yard carries on first down all the time. This year might be the year where they can actually get out ahead of the sticks. So KC week one is the one that stands out to me, Nick.
0: Do you want to talk about some other week one games? Do you have thoughts on, like, because there's so many different directions we can take this. I'd love to ask you about every game and get an opinion here. Do you have like more overarching thoughts, more like strong thoughts on week one? Because I can hit you with some individual games if you'd like.
1: Hit me with some individual games, but I do have a lot of thoughts on week one. A lot of leans here right now.
0: All right, so yeah, hashtag lean. So here's what we'll do. I will inject some opinion into these, and we can have like overarching conversations as well. So Bills-Texans, I think, is a fascinating week one game, right? So Buffalo is a really small road favorite, about a 1-point road favorite at BetMGM. So I have kind of, I guess, probably a stupid what I'm about to say here. I might like Buffalo to win the AFC now that they've made the move at head coach going on. It's moving on from Sean McDermott. I love the Texans in this game. They've been Josh Allen's kryptonite defensively. And you mentioned it, and you're right, right? Which is defense is less sticky year over year than offense. But I look at this Texans team, and I love the Caden McDonald pick in the second round. And I love Rutledge, the offensive lineman, in the first round. And if C.J. Stroud can just like be 3/4 of what he was in his rookie year, I think they can go to the Super Bowl. I like them to win that division. I gave you a lot there. Texans, Bills, a fascinating week one game. Give us your thoughts.
1: Completely agree with you. I mean, even if you're handicapping the NFL just based off power ratings and then adding in like a home field advantage for a team, I don't really know how you're going to get to Buffalo -1.5. I kind of feel like this game's going to close a pick 'em in some capacity, or maybe even Texans favored. I'm going to pump the brakes a little bit on Texans Super Bowl, because D'Amico Ryans is going to be the limiting factor for them. They're just way too conservative when it comes down to it in the playoffs. They punt the ball too much. They'll make those type of in-game mistakes as a head coach. But totally with you on this particular game. And also, exactly like you pointed out, Nick, like Josh Allen hasn't played well against the Texans. This is defense isn't sticky year over year, but this is a really good defense, like personnel wise, with a very good defensive head coach. If there's one team that I think is going to replicate being a great defense, it's probably Houston. So I'm with you. I probably will be on the Texans in week one.
0: Super Bowl rematch to kick off the season, which I think I got a laugh out of people saying, well, the NFL will never do this. Put Mike Vrabel in the first game. Really? The capitalist entity that's intent on making as much money and getting as much eyeballs as possible won't put Mike Vrabel in the first game. Seattle is a 4.5-point favorite, which is like the same spread as the Super Bowl. It's in Seattle. Also, the Patriots are going to have A.J. Brown in this game in all likelihood. Any early thoughts on the season opener with Seattle and New England?
1: You know, I think this one's lined pretty accurately. I'll make I think both these teams are a little bit overrated going into the year. I don't think Seattle's going to have necessarily the run that they had last year. New England, there was certainly some luck involved with how deep that they went as well. I know a lot of people, you look at the schedule release, New England got banged pretty hard in the schedule release, especially early on in the year. There's still people who are a believer in them. One point on New England is like, don't bet New England futures before the season starts. You might as well wait till a month into the season, because you're almost certainly going to get a better price at that point. But it kind of sucks. I want to have action on so many games in week one, but I think this one's pretty accurately priced. And New England in that Super Bowl, man, the offensive line, they just did not hold up against this front. They're going to have to figure that out in the first week of the season.
0: Couple more minutes with our friend, pro sports bettor Rob Pizzola on Twitter at Rob Pizzola. So this can be a game conversation, or it can be more of an overarching conversation. So I'm guessing, based on what you just said, if you think Seattle's a little overrated, that Seattle won't be your pick to repeat as NFC West champions. The Niners are playing the Rams in Melbourne, Australia, opening week of the season. The Rams are close to being a full 3-point favorite. I like San Francisco to win that division this year. Do you have a thought on that game, and do you have a favorite team right now in the NFC West?
1: So I like San Fran relative to market as well. So I'm with you on this one. In this particular game, probably a little bit of a lean towards the 49ers. The Rams are still a very complete team. And listen, McVay has had some hiccups in the playoffs over the last few years and this and that, but he's still really, really good at scheming offense. I just think the 49ers defense is going to be really improved this year. I think that's a sneaky under the radar type of defense. Last year, remember how many injuries that they had over the course of the season? Robert Saleh basically said, you know what? We're just playing too high. We're not blitzing. You take what you want and we'll try to hold up in the red zone. They can be a little bit more active on defense this year. So I like that plus 115 attached to the 49ers in this game. Two really quality teams in the NFC. I wouldn't be surprised if this is the NFC title game this year. But I like the 49ers in this matchup.
0: There's so many different games I could hit you with. A lean that I have that I've done a little bit on the show maybe. If the Steelers are going to be 3 at home against the Falcons in week one, and like my guess is Tua is going to start for Atlanta at least to begin the year, I'm going to like the Falcons. Crazy? Pittsburgh, Atlanta week one?
1: I don't think so. I don't like either of these teams going into the year, but I probably like Pittsburgh less. Their defense used to be able to keep them in games regularly, and that's kind of fallen off in recent years. They just don't generate the same pass rush that they used to. The Falcons are a weird one because I kind of really like their roster on paper, but quarterback is just not there for them right now. But in this particular matchup, I mean, Steelers are throwing out Aaron Rodgers and what his A-dot of like 1 yard basically at this point. So yeah, Falcons are nothing. I mean, there's no chance I'd want to lay this price with the Steelers.
0: I have a wacky thought, and like, I'm not there yet. This is half baked, less than half baked. Like the cake's been in the oven for like 15 minutes. Can the Browns beat the Jaguars in week one if Deshaun Watson starts?
1: They can, because it's the NFL and I've seen everything happen in the NFL, but Deshaun Watson has to be like, there's 99% chance he is completely cooked. And they just have to try to play him because, like, they traded so much. The Browns roster is solid. It's another team.
0: That's what I'm saying.
1: Listen, it could never say never. If I see any hint out of Deshaun Watson being average in week one against the Jags, I will hit Browns future so quickly. Like, that is a necessity. But do I want to bet them without having seen anything in the early going? No. Tough one for me. Yeah, I'm just not there on the quarterback play for Cleveland.
0: Let's see if we could hit maybe one or two more here. This can be like more of a general question attached to a week one game. So Vikings, Packers, and Minnesota, obviously fascinating, right? We're expecting Kyler Murray to be the Vikings quarterback. Green Bay is about a 1-point road favorite at BetMGM. You know, the Bears coming off last year. The Lions looking for a bounce back. Detroit's a touchdown favorite at home against the Saints. The Bears are 2.5-point road favorites at the Panthers. Your thoughts on the NFC North in totality, and do you have a betting thought on any of those games in week one?
1: Yes, I think this is a really interesting division. So I think Detroit and Minnesota are undervalued, and Green Bay and Chicago are overvalued going into the year. I think Detroit is especially really undervalued. Maybe not week one against the Saints in particular, but I like their season win total over. The last two seasons, they have been extremely decimated on defense, like some of the worst runs in terms of adjusted man games lost due to injury. Just having a fully healthy defense to start the year completely changes things for Detroit, even if the O-line is not the same. Minnesota, they got such bad quarterback play last year. And I'm not a Kyler Murray guy, but he kind of fits what Kevin O'Connell wants to do. Get the quarterback out of the pocket, get him moving. I could see that being a really good fit for them. In week one, certainly think they're a decent bet against Green Bay, especially with the risk of Micah Parsons not being back for that game or being limited in that game as well, which really hurt the Green Bay defense last year. And then on the Bears side, they might be able to overcome all the luck from last year because Ben Johnson just might be that guy. He is that good of a head coach, but they should have lost a lot of games that they won last season. And we just simply can't ignore that going into the year. So if we're talking about the NFC North as a whole, Detroit, I think is probably the best value bet on the entire board in the NFL to win the Super Bowl this year. And in week one, I'd be looking to fade the Bears with the Panthers, and I'd be looking to fade the Packers with the Vikings.
0: I like Carolina to win the NFC South again this year, so I'm with you there. I think I'm going to pick the Panthers to beat the Bears outright in week one. Maybe one more here. Do you trust this new-look Cincinnati Bengals defense enough to lay 3.5 at home against Baker Mayfield, Emeka Egbuka, and the Tampa Bay Buccaneers?
1: I don't, and that total is low 50s right now, and I probably will still bet the it's tough to bet. We'll see if Joe Burrow plays any preseason, right? That's going to be a big telling factor this year as well. Obviously, he's gotten hurt in the preseason in the past before, dealing with injuries pretty much his entire career early on in the season. If he logs some preseason reps this year, I do not respect the Tampa Bay defense whatsoever. I think they're going to be a bad defense and a bad football team overall. But I do think that their offense, when they're trailing and it becomes these types of shootout games, they will push the ball downfield. High total, I don't love betting high totals over in week one, but if we get preseason snaps from Burrow and Baker, I like this over a lot, Nick.
0: You have been very generous with your time today. I could ask you about every game. I don't want to keep you another 10 minutes, which we'd have to do. So I'll close with this. Anything else that you like, and this can be a game in week one, this could be something you like for the upcoming NFL season, again, with the caveat we're 4 months out. Anything else you like, I would love for you to share with us.
1: Yeah, so another total I'm kind of hoping that will go up slightly is Cardinals-Chargers. It's sitting 46.5 right now. 47 is an immediate buy to the under for me. I'm a big fan of the Chargers this year. Really tough schedule, and McDaniel's coming over there. But you have two teams that are completely changing their identity on offense. I think there's going to be some growing pains in the early going for both of these teams offensively before they figure it out. And Arizona defensively last year had so many injuries down the stretch as well. I think they might be a little bit, they stink, and they're going to struggle to win games, but their defense will be a lot better, I think, than people will give them credit for. So Chargers, Cardinals, I'm looking towards an under in that game, and just hoping, fingers crossed, we get a 47 there.
0: Chargers, 10.5 point favorites in that game at BetMGM over Arizona and Jeremiah Love in week one. Man, we didn't even get the Eagles, Commanders. The Raiders are somehow 3.5 point favorites in week one, thanks to the Miami Dolphins. The Sala Bowl with the Titans and the Jets in Tennessee. Ravens at Colts. The Baltimore Showdown. A lot of good stuff week one in the NFL. Rob, you're the best. Appreciate the time. On Twitter at Rob Pizzola. Everybody check out The Hammer, which is an awesome sports betting content network featuring many friends of the show, including our buddy Joey Kanish. Circles Off is the educational podcast courtesy of our friend Rob Pizzola. Tons of great content at The Hammer. Stay well, my friends, and we'll catch up down the line.
1: All right, thanks, Nick. Have a good one.
0: Yeah, we'll have to have Rob on before the World Cup. Rob, a big soccer guy, even though what happened to Italy? Now, Rob's last name ends in a vowel. Mine ends in a consonant. I'm Greek and Italian. What happened to Italy? No World Cup again. What a disgrace. A disgrace, I believe, as my in-laws would say. Take a break. On the other side, Knicks-Cavs. The Knicks fan take on game one of the Western Conference Final. And Jose Mourinho back at Real Madrid here on a Tuesday.
2: Well, guess who's back? Aaron Rodgers has finally decided to return to the Pittsburgh Steelers. It's a one-year deal for the future Hall of Famer. Reunited with Coach Mike McCarthy, they won a Super Bowl in Green Bay. Can they do it again in the Steel City? Westwood One Sports.
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0: Victor Wembanyama. 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So game one of the Eastern Conference Final tonight with the Knicks and the Cavaliers. And I'll give you my bets at the end of the show. I like the Knicks. And I'll tell you what. The Knicks better come out and win tonight. I'm expecting the Knicks to win, and I'm expecting the Knicks to win in pretty impressive fashion tonight. And let's say that happens. And let's say the Knicks win the Eastern Conference. I think they're going to. I believe that. I think the Knicks are going to beat the Cavaliers. Knicks in six. Hashtag Knicks in six. Knicks win the Eastern Conference. Knicks will go to the NBA Finals for the first time since 1999. And when they get there, I am very concerned that the boogeyman's waiting around the corner. And the boogeyman could be in blue, or the boogeyman could be in black. Either the Thunder or the Spurs. Now, I put a video out last night on social media, at the Kostos, T-H-E-K-O-S-T-O-S. On both my Instagram and Twitter, basically saying that I think the Knicks might be screwed. Not that they're definitely going to lose, and they have to beat Cleveland first, right? But if they do beat the Cavs. And also, you can say this if you're a Cavs fan. So I'm a Knicks fan, so I view it through that prism. But look, if you're a Cleveland Cavaliers fan, I think, how do you not have the same thought? Like, let's say you think, whether you're a Cavs fan or not, you think Cleveland's going to beat the Knicks. A perfectly reasonable thought to have, even if I don't agree. What happens when one of these teams, my Knicks or your Cavs, gets to the NBA Finals? I don't know if you're being honest and realistic. I don't know how you watched that game last night, which I know you did because you love sports. How do you watch that game last night and walk away from it thinking, either the Knicks or Cavs can beat either one of these teams in a seven-game series? Now, I do the Enzo Amore bit, 7 feet tall, and you can't teach that, right? There's another bit from Enzo and Big Cass, the tag team, right, which is, you are S-A-W-F-T, soft. And I'm being called soft by a lot of Knicks fans who are mad at me for my take. You're not a real fan. How can you be this pessimistic? Look, I do a three-hour show. I'm giving my opinions. I talk about what I think is interesting. I think if you're being really honest, if you're a Knicks fan or a Cavs fan, and you watched that game last night, how are you not concerned about having to potentially play Wemby? And yes, I know the Knicks had regular season success against San Antonio. I know the Knicks railroaded the Spurs in the NBA Cup Final. I'm not saying they're unbeatable, but Wemby's a different player now than he was in December. He's a different player now than he was game six against Minnesota. Like that, did that not feel like LeBron in 2007 last night? I'm serious. And I still think the Thunder are the best team. Jay Crouch, I was happy that Jay Croucher agreed with me that he still likes the Thunder. I would very much like the Thunder to beat the Spurs. So if and when we get there, and it's the Knicks, we're like, when we get there and it's the Knicks or the Cavs against the winner of the Spurs-Thunder. The Eastern Conference team's the underdog. There's no question about it. And I'm worried. That game last night, and this isn't fair to say because Knicks-Cavs is way better than Patriots-Broncos was in the AFC Championship game this year. That's not the same thing. But Spurs-Thunder does have a Rams-Seahawks vibe to it, does it not? Like, be honest. Did it not have that vibe to it? Where last night you were watching the two best teams. It doesn't mean you can't be an optimistic fan of either New York or Cleveland. Of course you can be. And anything can happen in sports. My point, though, how do you watch that game and you walk away from it thinking, yeah, we got this in the bag? I think if you're being honest, you don't think that. All right, hodgepodge of topics we need to hit before we close the show with all our bets for tonight. A couple thoughts in the National Football League. So we ended up doing three really awesome interviews that went long. So we'll try and fit in a couple things here. So started the show by saying, I'm going to tell everybody that because I gazed into the crystal ball, the team that will be the worst team in the NFL this season, and it's actually not the Miami Dolphins. Now, the reason why I'm saying this partially is because the Dolphins play in an easier division. Like the Dolphins get the Jets twice this year, even if I think the Jets are going to be a lot better than a lot of people think. I don't think the Dolphins will have the worst record in the league this year. And Miami, at least, is a little interesting because they're going to run what I believe is going to be a pretty funky offense with Malik Willis and Devon Achane in the backfield and no receivers. Like, I actually am very excited to see what the offense looks like. I doubt this is going to be your standard NFL offense with the personnel they have. The worst team in the NFL this year is going to be the Arizona Cardinals. The reason why I bring this up, not just out of nowhere, there's a headline on all the sports websites right now, and if you follow, you're on social media, you will see it. The headline is, Jacoby Brissett holding out from Cardinals OTAs. Just consider that sentence for a moment. Jacoby Brissett, who went 1-11 as the didn't play terribly, but went 1-11 as the starter last year. He's holding out for more money. The crazier sentence might be, he's going to get it. Jacoby Brissett is guaranteed this year a little over $1 million, which, like, for people like me and you, is like you push women and children out of the way to get it. But Jacoby Brissett is sitting there in the locker room looking across at Gardner Minshew, who is making $5 million guaranteed. And, like, say what you want about Jacoby Brissett. Is he someone who should be starting 17 games in a season for a team? No. But is he better than Gardner Minshew? Of course he is. And at least to begin the year, and we'll see if, like, when and if Arizona just goes with Carson Beck to see what they've got, which won't go well, and then Arizona can be in position to draft its actual quarterback of the future next year, Jacoby Brissett's going to begin the year as the starter, and there are reports that the Cardinals have told him that he is the starting quarterback to begin the year, and Minshew will be the backup, and Beck will be the three, and eventually, like, what would you set the betting market is that Carson Beck starts at least one game this year for Arizona? Minus 500? It's going to happen. The fact that Jacoby Brissett's holding out, and the fact that he's going to get paid, is a stinging indictment against the team's ability to compete this season. And then you consider that the Arizona Cardinals share a division with three actual legitimate Super Bowl contenders. And look, like, let's say you dropped Arizona. Let's say you traded Arizona with Minnesota, right? And Arizona goes to the NFC North, which geographically would not happen, but just hear me out. Okay, you've got Detroit, you've got Green Bay, and you've got Chicago. You can argue successfully that all three of those teams are legitimate Super Bowl contenders, and I acknowledge that. But not in the same way the three teams in the NFC West are. And you understand the difference. The Cardinals are not, they're not going to win one division game this year. That's six losses right there. When Jacoby Brissett eventually runs out of steam, or, you know, they're the 1-8, here's Carson Beck. Like, how do you think that's going to go behind this offensive line? They're going to be terrible, almost by design. The one thing that I'll ask the football gods for, I'm not arrogant enough, I don't have enough hubris, I'm not brazen enough to ask the football gods for a great Marvin Harrison Jr. season. I don't know if that's ever going to happen. I think Michael Wilson's going to be really good. MHJ, I'm not so sure. I don't have the hubris, I'm not brazen enough to ask for that. But what I will ask for, I will beg and plead and implore the football gods to please, please, please, please, please don't let what happened to Ashton Jeanty last year happen to Jeremiah Love this year. I don't think the Cardinals will be good, but I would love to watch Jeremiah Love be good, both for real life and for fantasy football. That is the one thing I ask for the Arizona Cardinals, Even if they're going to be bad, can Jeremiah Love please, please be good? You better, you bet on this Tuesday. Nick Costos and you here on Westwood One Sports. A couple other notes to hit. About the New York Mets. Making history that we haven't seen in Major League Baseball in 107 years, literally. So last night, the Mets go into extra innings against the Washington Nationals and score 10 runs in the 10th inning, which is the first time since the Cincinnati Reds in 1919 that a team scored double-digit runs in half inning of an extra inning. Amazing stuff from the Metropolitans, who ended up winning the game last night. And the Mets are now streaking a little bit. They obviously took 2 or 3 from the Yankees this weekend in really impressive fashion. I hated it as a Yankee fan, but look, like, it happened. The Mets have won 3 straight. They've won 7 of their last 10. They're now only 5 games under 500. Now, they're not going to win the NL East. They're 10.5 games back, obviously, of the Atlanta Braves. But they're only 6.5 games out of the final wild card spot. Now, you might think it's silly. We're talking about this before Memorial Day. But just to say, like, for as bad as it's been to start the year for the Mets, and Clay Holmes is going to be out for an extended period of time, there was no way they were going to be this bad all season. There's too many good players on the team, even if we acknowledge that the roster construction by David Stearns is flawed, which we have. They're too good. You know, we had Tom Verducci on the show a little over 2 weeks ago, 15 days ago to be exact, 2 weeks from yesterday. And I asked him at the time about the Mets, the Phillies, and the Red Sox, and the Astros. And the Phillies have long since rebounded in a big way, right, under Don Mattingly, over 500 now. But Verducci singled out the Mets in his answer, saying, this team's too good to play like this. I am not saying the Mets will make the playoffs. I don't think they will. We have never seen a team in the history of Major League Baseball have a losing streak of 12 games or more in a regular season and make the playoffs. I don't think the Mets will buck history in that regard. But the suggestion that they're going to lose like 100 games is ludicrous. I think they're way closer to like an 82-win team than they are like a 65-win team. And the application of that is probably in the game-by-game betting market. Last note, and we'll take a break. We'll close the show with trivia and with bets. For the American sports fan who's not a big soccer guy, I'm going to make an analogy here that will make you understand this, I believe. So Real Madrid is one of the best-known teams in soccer, right? And I think we've reached a point now in 2026 where even if you don't like soccer, you know what the big teams are in world soccer. Real Madrid is one of the biggest teams in the world, obviously play in La Liga, the Spanish league, headline that league along with Barcelona, and to a lesser extent, Atletico Madrid. So Jose Mourinho is a legendary Portuguese soccer manager. He won a Champions League very early in his career at Porto. He won one at Inter Milan. He starred at Chelsea in the 2000s as the Chelsea manager, goes to Real Madrid. Doesn't win a Champions League, but wins a La Liga. And from there, his career kind of hits the skids a little bit. Now, he is a lightning rod with the media. So he's always entertaining, and he's always going to be front and center because he's so entertaining as a personality. Leaves Real Madrid. Has another spell at Chelsea that goes well. Okay, great. Goes to Manchester United. Underwhelming. Gets sacked. Goes to Tottenham Hotspur. Underwhelming. Gets sacked. Goes to AS Roma in Serie A. Underwhelming. Gets sacked by Fenerbahce in the Turkish league. Goes to Benfica in the Portuguese league. They go invincible this year. They don't lose a game, but they don't win the league because they drew so many times, and his old club, Porto, ends up winning the league. It was announced yesterday that Real Madrid have reached terms to bring Jose Mourinho back to the Bernabeu to manage Real Madrid next season. This is the equivalent, the coaching equivalent, of the Patriots coming back in Super Bowl 51 against the Falcons. This guy's career, dead and buried as far as a club like Real Madrid goes. Failed at United, failed at Tottenham, failed at Roma, failed at Fenerbahce, failed to a degree at Benfica. And now he's going to coach Real Madrid. This is one of the great comebacks in coaching or manager in any sport we've ever seen. And it's going to be entertaining, and I can't wait for it next year. Jose Mourinho back at Real Madrid. Our executive producer is Bill Zimmerman, and Bill has a trivia question of the day today. Bill, what do we got?
1: All right, Nick. Well, last night we saw Victor Wembanyama drop 41 points in a playoff game at age 22. But that feat has been bested many times by young players. So, Nick, today's question is, in the last 50 years, five players have scored 50 or more points in a playoff game under the age of 25. Can you name those five players? And I will give you a hint. Four of them happened this century.
0: All right. We'll answer this question on the other side and close the show with our bets right after this.
2: 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The Broncos want payback. The Bills want retribution. It's all on the 2026 NFL schedule. And vengeance has never looked better. 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

0: 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Thanks to Bill Zimmerman. Thanks to Tyler Morales. Kenny Henderson back in the saddle. Dan Turner and Downtown Mike Brown. Our guests, Rob Pizzola, Jay Croucher, Liam McHugh. Bill Zimmerman's trivia question. 5 players 25 or younger to score 50 points or more in a playoff game? That was the question, correct?
1: Correct. In the last 50 years.
0: In the last 50 years. Okay. So
1: I want you to get Bob Cousy in 1962.
0: So Jordan is obviously one of the answers.
1: Jordan, 63 points against the Celtics. Yep.
0: Okay. So Dan brought up, and I think he did it multiple times. Donovan Mitchell is definitely an answer with the Jazz. I think at the bubble, right? It happened.
1: Donovan Mitchell did it twice. That is correct.
0: Dan wants to go with, and I think he's right, with Allen Iverson.
1: Allen Iverson is incorrect. Oh, did not do it under the age of 25.
0: Okay. My guess was I was going to say Tatum.
1: Tatum is correct. He did it at 23.
0: So there's two more?
1: Two more.
0: Is Jamal Murray one?
1: Jamal Murray did it twice in the same series at 23. Against, scored 50 twice.
0: Was it against Utah and Mitchell or no?
1: Yeah, against Utah. Yes.
0: So there's one more?
1: There is one more.
0: Can we get a hint?
1: Much closer to the 90s against Dan Turner's Philadelphia 76ers.
0: Closer to the 90s against Dan Turner's Philadelphia 76ers. Is it Kobe?
1: And you actually said the name in the break when you were going through teams.
0: Is it an Eastern Conference team?
1: It is an Eastern Conference team.
0: Oh, man. It Rose?
1: Is not Derrick Rose.
0: Oh man, we're running out of time here. Who is it?
1: Brady? Tyler Morales has it in the chat. Vince Carter.
0: Vince Carter. Okay. Damn it.
1: In 2001.
0: It's a great question. Bill does a great job with these questions. All right, let's drop the dope ass beat. We'll race through the bets. I don't got a lot going on tonight. There's no hockey tonight. There's one NBA game. You know I want the Knicks to win. I would never bet against the Knicks. So here's what I'm gonna do. I'm gonna parlay Knicks money line with the Mets to win tonight on the road at the Nationals because the Mets are hot right now. So give me a 2-team money line parlay. Small card for me tonight. I'm going to be living and dying with the Knicks. Knicks-Mets 2-team money line parlay courtesy of our friends at BetMGM. And again, I'll just say, I'm expecting the Knicks to win tonight by double digits. And maybe that's stupid. And maybe I'm going to feel dumb tomorrow on the air. Won't be the first time. Won't be the last. I'm expecting the Knicks to come out firing tonight. And Russ to not be as big a deal, a negative, as rest was a positive. Let's go OG Anunoby. Let's go Brunson. Let's go Bridges, Josh Hart, Cat. Go New York. Go New York. Go. Piss off, Cleveland. I'm just kidding. I love you. But I want the Knicks to beat the Cavaliers tonight. I'll see everybody tomorrow on a Wednesday. Until then, I'm Nick Costos wishing you Minimal Sweats Winning Bets the absolute very best of luck. Our good friends, Black and Abdallah, coming up next on Westwood One Sports.
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0: is Black and Abdallah on Westwood One Sports. Here's Chris Black and Adam Abdallah.
1: Welcome in to Black and Abdallah here on Westwood One Sports, the Westwood One Sports app, SiriusXM Channel 375, and all of our great radio affiliates around the country. I'm Chris Black along with Adam Abdallah on the air until 3 Eastern today, and then we'll hand it off to Jim Rome. We'll take your phone calls and your text messages at 310-840-4910. And as we get things started today, let's react to last night and what we saw in the NBA. The Spurs win 122-115 in double overtime against the Thunder in game one of the Western Conference Finals. And Victor Wembanyama gave us a performance for the ages. 41 points, 24 rebounds, controlling the game defensively. First conference finals game for Wemby, and boy, did he show up last night.
2: Absolutely. And the double overtime thriller, the fact that it took just fingertips to get there by Chet Holmgren, and getting there for the Thunder, and Wemby looking gassed down the stretch, and him hitting that shot, that three-pointer from basically the logo to get there. It was a great game from Wemby and the rest of the Spurs, too. I mean, whether it was Stephon Castle, whether it was Dylan Harper, whether it was, and, you know, the Thunder looking that poorly at home after the amount of time, the extra time or so that they had off, looking kind of rusty. I don't want to even call it a breakout game because we know what Victor Wembanyama can do, but having this game, stealing this game at home, the talk going in, Chris, was about how much experience that this Thunder team had and how they would rely on that, and how the Spurs, while young and probably this going to be the start of a back and forth in the Western Conference Finals between these two teams moving forward, and how, yes, the Thunder were probably going to be the team moving on. I don't think anybody saw this game unfolding this way in game one, and how the Spurs were going to win game one and steal home court advantage from the Thunder the way they did yesterday.
1: Yeah, I mean, I think there's a lot of layers to it, right? So first of all, with what we saw from Wemby, you're right. It's not that it should be surprising, but every time that I think there's an expectation set, he shows up and outperforms what we were even hoping for from a player like that. You know, listed at 7'4", if you want to believe it. There were the reports throughout the season from Brian Windhorst that people actually think he's like 7'6", which, you know, like during the post-game presser, he has a teammate standing next to him who's 6'6", and he comes up to like his shoulder. And he looks like a little kid compared to Wemby. So, you know, like when you kind of consider all of that and the performance and like just the way Wembanyama plays and the aggression and how he just doesn't give a blank. Mm-hmm. He wants to beat the Thunder. Clearly, from watching, it seems to me he does not like this group of players. He doesn't like the way they carry themselves, and he wants to be the one that takes them out. And I think what's cool is that even when you see Oklahoma City try and scheme against, you know, Wemby in the post, they throw double teams. They throw a different defender. The ball gets in to Wemby. He has Caruso on his back. He spins, and here comes Chet Holmgren as a defender to help on the backside. And what does Wemby do? He throws it down in his face and one, and then starts yelling in the paint. I mean, this is what is so great about watching this, is that the talent is there. It's something we've never seen before, but also the player himself wants it. And he wants to prove that he's the best player in the world, and he's trying to win a championship, and nothing will get in his way. And I feel like there is a vibe around Wembanyama that we watch. It feels a little different than what we've seen as of late in professional sports. And I don't know if it's specifically with the NBA only because of this AAU culture in the United States, but the fact that Wemby did not grow up here and is not a part of this, like, cool bro club, right? Like that's what it kind of feels like sometimes with these players who have spent all these years together in AAU, into college, and then into the NBA, that there's no animosity. Mm-hmm. There's no, like, I'm trying to end your season. I get it, just game one. But what we saw from Wemby last night was different than what we are used to seeing, and it felt very much like what we used to see in the NBA 25 years ago, 30 years ago, the Kobe years, the Jordan years, the Magic and Bird years, where those players did not care. And I think that's what's great, and that's a major storyline to looking back at last night, was Shai Gilgeous-Alexander getting the MVP trophy on the court and Wemby just sitting there watching. Okay, cool. You got your MVP. I am going to prove that I'm the best player in the world. Let's go do this.
2: Yeah, have your little night. Have your little pregame ceremony. Have your little night. And I'm going to show you what's what. And what's interesting is every player on the Thunder, except for Alex Caruso, essentially had a subpar night. Chet Holmgren had a bad night, except for the block at the end, which kind of saved them and sent it to overtime. You know, like, it wouldn't have, that shot was going in except for the fingertips of a Chet Holmgren.
1: Yeah.
2: But Alex Caruso had a great game, you know, had a great game.
1: Sure he did.
2: Other than that, SGA, your MVP, your two-time MVP, back-to-back, had a bad night. Holmgren, like I mentioned, had a bad night. The rest of that team, it's something that you didn't think would translate from what we saw in the regular season, where the Spurs dominated that matchup, where we saw them beat the Thunder multiple times in the regular season, and you didn't think it would translate to the postseason, and it did. And yeah, it went to double overtime. And look, you didn't think it was going to. Watching the game unfold, I was watching it, and the Spurs were leading at halftime, and I was like, okay, at a certain point, it's going to be, quote, Thunder time, you know? Like, at a certain point, like, you were, like, remember, like, watching other points in the playoffs, the Thunder were losing, and you're just like, okay, at a certain point, like, the Thunder are just going to turn it on.
1: Yeah.
2: You know what I mean? And then you're like, okay, well, it's the fourth quarter now. They haven't really done anything. And then towards the end of the third quarter, they take the lead, and you're like, well, this is over. And then the Spurs battle back, and then it's a three-point game, and then you go to overtime, and then you're like, okay, Wembanyama looks exhausted. Just looks absolutely gassed. They get to overtime, and I thought the Thunder were just going to roll away. They go on a 7-0 run, thought that they were just going to go, you know, run away with it. The Spurs battle back. Everybody's playing well. It's for second overtime. Then, obviously, they end up winning the game, and it just shows that Wembanyama, the effort that he's exerting on both sides of the floor, Defensive Player of the Year, all the rebounds, everything that he's doing, exerting maximum effort. He just cares so much on both sides. And you could see it at certain points in the game. He's got his hands on his knees, just standing at the three-point line while the offense is operating around him. And he's just sitting there just waiting. And he's like, okay, time to go. With like 10 seconds left on the shot clock, just conserving his energy because he knows, I got to get back on defense at a certain point. I have to be a part of the offense with like 10 seconds left on the shot clock. But then I also, if this doesn't go well, I got to get back on defense because I'm such a big part of this too.
1: Okay, so we've been hanging out here before the show talking about Wemby. I mean, it's what we were doing. We were talking
2: about Raj.
1: We're talking about Wemby, right?
2: Everybody's talking about Wemby.
1: Now, last night, Wemby played 49 minutes.
2: Mm-hmm.
1: It's the first time on the air, but you also mentioned it off the air before. You seem to be very concerned over the minutes played by Wembanyama last night.
2: It's not the minutes.
1: It was a double overtime game in the conference finals.
2: It has nothing to do with the minutes that he's played. It has nothing to do with the amount of minutes.
1: But
2: it's
1: you seem
2: overtime.
1: Very concerned over
2: it. No. It's not the minutes that he's... I don't care about the minutes he's playing. It's the playoffs. It's the Western Conference Finals. You're playing all the minutes. He should be playing the entire game. Like, whatever. I don't care about that. My point is, and what I said to you and Raj before the show started, is that, and it's not me, I'm not the only one pointing it out. Go online. Everybody's pointing it out. The dude looked exhausted.
1: Yeah,
2: And the fact is, and we talked about it the entire regular season leading into the postseason, and it might have been the reason why he didn't get as many MVP votes as Jokic and as SGA did, is because his lack of use during the regular season, so that because they were saving him for the postseason.
1: See, I think the Spurs handled it the right way. I mean, he played 29 minutes a night throughout the season. You're right. When you look at the MVP voting, perhaps that's why he finished third in the MVP voting, even though he's the best player in the world. Something that we said here on this show months ago.
2: Yes.
1: Remember that show like 2 months ago where I was like, I don't care what anyone says. The best player in the league right now is Wembanyama. And he will show it at some point. Like, here's what I don't get about the concern over it. They did it the right way, as in the Spurs conserving the minutes, because he got to this point healthy, and this is all that matters.
2: It has nothing to do with
1: exuding
2: health.
1: More minutes throughout the regular season doesn't necessarily guarantee that you're going to get to last night, game one of the conference finals, where you can play 49 minutes.
2: It has nothing to do with health. It's not about his health. I'm not saying that because they didn't play him, he's going to pull a hamstring, a rupture an Achilles, or anything like that. That has nothing to do with it. It's his conditioning. It's that he's not used to playing this many minutes. Is that if this series goes 7 games and you're playing every other night, he's not used to that. He's not used to playing 42 minutes a night. They didn't play him that during the regular season. He's not used to that. You saw it last night.
1: Well, like, why are you so concerned over that?
2: I'm not
1: concerned.
2: He was
1: fine last night. He was the best player on the floor last night.
2: Dude, the way
1: everyone's going to look tired at the end of a double overtime game.
2: Everybody's going nuts over that shot that he hit, the three-point shot from the logo. That looked like a get-me-over three. That looked like a shot that was like,
1: I don't
2: feel like running anymore. I'm shooting this. And the way he was jogging back to the bench just looked like, I can't believe that went in either. I need a break.
1: You are way too concerned with this. Honestly.
2: I'm just telling you, it looks...
1: So what do you want? In game two, you want them to play him 30?
2: No, that's not what I'm saying. I'm just saying that next season, when we get to next season, they need to think about the way that they use him more and maybe start to stretch him out a little bit more.
1: Okay, but you think the Lakers would have preferred to play Luka less in the regular season so then they would have him for their postseason?
2: That's an injury. There's a difference between usage and injury.
1: Wait, but a part of the way the Spurs handled Wemby throughout the season was to not push him when he was dealing with little injuries throughout the season and to limit the minutes so they could get to this point. This is exactly why they did what they did.
2: You're talking about a guy.
1: He needs to play more in the regular season.
2: Yes.
1: That's exactly what you're saying.
2: Play more in the regular
1: season.
2: I'm saying
1: the Spurs handled it perfectly we're now at this point.
2: So you're not exhausted at the end of a regular... He was tired before they got to overtime.
1: But it doesn't matter. They got here. That's the point, he can do it now.
2: I understand that. My point is that, sure, great, for game one, tomorrow night for game two, when he's got his hands on his knees halfway through the game...
1: I think you are way too worried about this.
2: Okay.
1: I'd be more concerned over Chet Holmgren looking gassed while getting his ass kicked.
2: That's fine too.
1: That, to me, would be a bigger concern.
2: You can be concerned about that too. This, to me, looks like a pitcher who hasn't been stretched, that they conserved him, and they're just like, well, that's it. He's pitched all he can pitch, and that's it. That's all he's got.
1: But your example is flawed, because that pitcher would then go out and throw 9 innings of hitless ball. That's the thing that I think you're missing. He was by far the best player on the court last night.
2: Last night, but he also has to play.
1: He's been the best player in the playoffs
2: so far.
1: He
2: has to play tomorrow night, and then in 2 nights after that.
1: Yes.
2: And then in 2 nights after that.
1: But the playoffs are different.
2: And then in 2 nights after that.
1: I get it. You're just going to keep going with this? But
2: yes.
1: The point is, in the playoffs, you get rest. There are no back-to-backs. There are no 3-4 nights. You get rest in the NBA playoffs. That's where it's different. That's why you can handle it.
2: Okay, I understand that. I'm telling you that the Spurs for next season should consider playing him more minutes during the regular season so he can have more energy, so he doesn't look dog-ass tired at the end of a regular...
1: It was double overtime.
2: He looked tired at the end of regulation yesterday. He had his hands on his knees at the end of regulation yesterday. He was walking down the court at the end of regulation. Before overtime.
1: You can call and text the show at 310-840-4910. I don't quite understand your concern about him looking tired. He was by far the best player on the court.
2: I'm not saying that he wasn't tired. I'm not saying that he wasn't.
1: You know, a part of the story with Wembanyama to this point is the MVP that was handed out to Shai Gilgeous-Alexander before the game. And obviously, it's something that Wemby is thinking about and motivated by. Here's after the game. Here's Wembanyama when he was asked by the media, was it personal not getting the MVP?
3: Pretty natural response for a competitor to see another competitor get something that he wants, you know, whether it's the MVP trophy or whatever it might be. I'm just curious if that was in your mind at all, knowing that Shea had got that award and you were in the top three for it. And, you know, did any part of tonight feel personal? Some of your facial expressions kind of look like you were really, really going for it.
4: Yeah, for sure. Everything you just said.
1: Wemby also went on when he was asked about watching Shea Gilgeous-Alexander get the trophy at the Star of the Night.
5: What does it feel like to see someone else get the MVP trophy right before you step into, I guess, what is basically the biggest game of your career, and then to have the best performance of your career?
4: Feels like I still got a lot to learn, and I want to get that trophy, you know, many times in my career.
1: There you go. Victor Wembanyama. He is not afraid of letting you know that he wants it, and he does not like the Oklahoma City Thunder.
2: Maybe if you played more minutes during the regular season, he'd be out there getting that trophy.
1: Yeah, I disagree. I mean, you can keep saying it, but I don't think people are on your side.
2: I think that we clearly talked about it yesterday, that the reason that he didn't get more votes is because they're considering that he didn't play enough minutes during the regular season.
1: Yeah, I mean, I'm guessing that's why people voted that way. But like, I understand if we're looking at the voting, that's on the reporters and the media people who are voting on the award. It's your failure to not see that he's the best player in the league.
2: Yeah, he absolutely is the best player in the league.
1: For them to not consider that in 29 minutes he was doing what he was doing per game and not realize that did I not on this show, did I not say, let's see what happens when he bumps those minutes to 40 and what he can accomplish in the playoffs?
2: Mm-hmm.
1: It was very obvious what was going to happen.
2: There's going to be a point, and it might come next season, when he wins both MVP and Defensive Player of the Year.
1: Yeah. I agree with you. I mean, it does ask the question, as everyone in the sports world is marveling over what we saw last night from Wembanyama, the 41 points, 24 rebounds. You know, who was the last athlete that you were just absolutely wowed by? You know, think about just any sport, any athlete, someone that just, there were expectations when they showed up, they exceeded the expectations. And it was just an absolute wow moment player that you've seen. You can call or text the show, 310-840-4910. To me, the last one I can think of is Shohei Ohtani. I mean, Shohei Ohtani was billed as this pitcher and hitter, and he showed up to Major League Baseball, and he did both, and he does it well, and he's at the top of the game in both. Something I've never seen before. He's the best baseball player I've ever seen. It's true. And I think he's the best baseball player anyone's ever seen. You know, like Shohei is the name that comes to mind when I think of someone that's completely wowed me in sports.
2: Mm-hmm.
1: You know, the next name I would say is probably Early Mahomes. Early Mahomes, that first year with Kansas City, that was completely wow. To see what they were doing, all of the points that were being scored, the blowout wins that the Chiefs had in that first go-around, And the way that offense just clicked, that was wow.
2: Yeah.
1: You know, when we think about those players, those athletes where it was an absolute wow moment, because like a little of the chatter with Mahomes was that we heard this stuff from Kansas City that like in practice he was doing stuff that was crazy. And it's like, just wait until this guy takes over.
2: Yeah.
1: And he took over and he was immediately the best quarterback in football.
2: Yeah. It sucks that it didn't translate to the NBA, but you saw it in high school. And then when he got to college, it was Zion in college.
1: Yeah.
2: You saw the highlights from high school, and you were like, just wait till this guy gets to college, and he's on TV every single night when he's playing, because we saw some of his high school games were on TV the way, you know, like when LeBron started playing his high school games, and that was like the first time you're like, okay, this guy's, they're putting high school games on TV. And then obviously he never actually made it to anything because of injuries and stuff in the NBA, but it was Zion in college. I'm trying to think of anybody else. You're right. It's probably Shohei in baseball. It's Mahomes in football. I'm trying to think of anybody else in the NBA.
1: You know, there's shades of it in 2015, 16 with Stephen Curry. You know, some of the stuff that Steph was doing where the three-point shots from half court and just the unbelievable avalanche of offense that would kick in for the Warriors. You know, they had that streak during that run where there was like something where they won like 70-plus games in a row after the fact that they would get up by 15 points in a game. Mm-hmm. And it was like something where it was just automatic. They would get to 15 points up on an opponent and the game would just be over. And there's just no chance for a team coming back. And like that was semi this, but like the thing with Shohei and with Wembanyama is I've never seen anything like this.
2: Yeah.
1: You know, he's Kareem Abdul-Jabbar with handles and a pull-up J, like he's a guard.
2: Yeah.
1: Like that's what's crazy about it. It is you're putting all that together. So you can call or join the show through text at 310-840-4910. That's the question today. Who's the last athlete that you were just wowed by? You can text the show at 310-840-4910. We'll continue talking about that as we go on here on Westwood One Sports and the Westwood One Sports app. Jacoby Brissett is holding out. It might be the funniest holdout that we've seen from a quarterback in the NFL. We'll talk about that coming up next.
0: Well, guess who's back?
6: Aaron Rodgers has finally decided to return to the Pittsburgh Steelers.
0: It's a one-year deal for the future Hall of Famer. Reunited with Coach Mike McCarthy, they won a Super Bowl in Green Bay. Can they do it again in the Steel City? Westwood One Sports.
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0: This is Black and Abdallah on Westwood One Sports. Here's Chris Black and Adam Abdallah.
1: We're going to talk a little NFL in just a moment. We asked the question, who was the last athlete you were wowed by in sports? Off of last night's performance from Wemby, 41 points, 24 rebounds. Let's see, a text, and you can always text the show at 310-840-4910. A text from the 615, Victor Wembanyama is the must-see athlete on earth. I hope Giannis can get to Minnesota. That's a team that's going to be rumored throughout the offseason. So there you go. The must-see athlete on earth is Wembanyama. From the 365, this is, he says he's Adrian from Detroit. He says, a longtime Raptor hater, LeBron James' number one fan. I know you guys thought I would hide after the Lakers got eliminated, but you guys were wrong. Ha ha. Just wanted to say the Raptors suck, and I want your guys' opinion on Shea winning the MVP over Wimby after game one. I don't know what that has to do with LeBron James, or it has to do with the Raptors. Thank you. As we,
2: I think Adrian, that's the first time Detroit. Someone's gotten that for a text.
1: Yep.
2: Hang that from the Raptors, yep. Adrian.
1: Yeah, pretty good. Thank you. My thoughts on Shea Gilgeous-Alexander winning the MVP. He was worthy of winning the MVP. I still think Wembanyama is the best player in the league.
2: Yeah,
1: I said it months ago. And he showed it last night. And if Abdallah wants to argue that he looked tired and that the voters are not going to vote him MVP because he doesn't play enough minutes, that's fine. I don't think the Spurs care about that. I think they care about winning games here in the playoffs. Okay. And that's what they did in game one. Text from the 346. Shea Gilgeous-Alexander isn't going 7-for-23, a worst playoff performance. Again, the rest of the playoffs series is far from over. I agree. I mean, I don't think this series is over after last night.
2: I think it's a little tighter now, and Vegas would agree. This is the first time the entire playoff run that the Oklahoma City Thunder are plus money to win the title. So if you're a betting person and you like Oklahoma City to still win the title, jump on it now because this is the best odds you've ever gotten. Yeah. At plus money to win the title since the season started to win the title.
1: Yeah.
2: So if you want them, They're out there, plus 125 if you want them.
1: You going to make that bet? Going to roll over the DraftKings? You going to make that bet?
2: I don't know, man.
1: From the 719, this is what the text says. I'd say the player that wowed me the most was Barry Sanders.
2: Okay.
1: TV did not do that guy justice. He was so much smaller than everyone else. Yeah, I mean, I remember seeing Barry Sanders live in person back in the 90s, and like in all the years that I got a chance to go to games and see players up front live close growing up, Barry Sanders is definitely on the list of players that it was cool to see in person when I was a kid. Okay. He was incredible.
2: So I have one that it's a very Homer pick, and it's because I've seen him in person a few times and watching him, not growing up, but basically his entire career. And he's now a Hall of Famer, but it's Devin Hester.
1: Okay, yeah.
2: Devin Hester.
1: He was definitely a wow player.
2: Devin Hester remember the highlights, changed the game, man.
1: The highlights from Miami in college are insane.
2: Dude.
1: What is it? The one highlight against Duke where he's running backwards and then comes back around and then runs for a touchdown?
2: And like I remember being like getting to a game late once after kickoff and missing a return and like was pissed. Because I missed a return. Was upset because I missed a return.
1: Yeah.
2: Because you can't get to a game late when you know there might be a chance that the Bears get the kickoff and he's returning it back.
1: I agree. Devin Hester, add him to the list from the 208. Hey guys, love the show. The latest player that completely blew me away and gave me goosebumps was Ashton Jeanty in college.
2: Okay.
1: That was fun.
2: Mm-hmm.
1: All right, yeah. I mean, Jeanty in college was incredible. So I think that that works as well. So the last player you were wowed by, my selection is Shohei Ohtani. I think Ohtani is something that I've never seen before in baseball. I'm not old enough to have seen Babe Ruth play.
2: And, oh, you're not?
1: And I think quite honestly, when we look at the stats, I think Ohtani's outdoing Babe Ruth. I think Ohtani's doing what Babe was doing, but he's doing it at a higher clip. Yeah, I wasn't around for the Babe Ruth days.
2: Yeah, but I think if you gave Ohtani a steady hot diet of hot dogs and beer and nightlife, I wonder if Ohtani would be doing the same. I wonder if you had the same regiment.
1: Yes,
2: if he'd be doing the same.
1: So there you go. Keep the text flowing. You can text us at 310-840-4910. Who's the last player that completely wowed you in sports, as Wemby was incredible last night with the 41 points and 24 rebounds. Yep, NFL time. Here we go. Jacoby Brissett, who do you think you are? Wait, so he's holding out from Cardinals OTAs, which started yesterday? Jacoby Brissett, who clearly thinks that he is worth the money that Malik Willis got from the Dolphins, because that's why he's doing this, right? He wants to get paid like Malik Willis did. Both are backup quarterbacks. Neither should be starting for any team in the National Football League.
2: Mm-hmm.
1: But when you see one guy getting a big payday from the Dolphins, you look to yourself and say, okay, I need to get paid too. And that's why I told you a couple weeks ago, Raj asked us the question, which rookie quarterback would start the most games this upcoming season? My answer was Carson Beck. I think Carson Beck is going to be the starter for the Cardinals.
2: So he's getting $4.8 million as his base salary this year in 2026. I don't know if it's necessarily Jacoby Brissett, who do you think you are? I think it's a combination of who do you think you are and who do you think that you play for? Because the Cardinals have a win total of 4.5 this year. That's tied for the lowest, along with the Miami Dolphins.
1: Right.
2: Your team, unlike the Miami Dolphins, who you mentioned, who signed Malik Willis, are, by signing Malik Willis to a very lucrative deal, and a very lucrative deal next year, for some reason, are at least taking a flyer on him because they believe that he could be something, and maybe they don't need to draft a quarterback next year if Malik Willis turns out to be something. The Cardinals don't believe Jacoby Brissett is going to do that because he is a free agent in 2027. They drafted Carson Beck. The Cardinals don't have anything besides Carson Beck. and Jacoby Brissett. So what? And they have Gardner Minshew. But still, what are you? Who do you think you are?
1: Gardner Minshew's just hanging out.
2: I understand. Okay, he's there. But like, the Cardinals have picked the lane of suck. They are marching for Arch. They are gonna.
1: I disagree with that. Why would you take Carson Beck then?
2: They're gonna suck for a duck, dude. Carson Beck throws it more to the other team than anybody else, and you know that. I mean, come on.
1: He says his arm is better.
2: Cool, good for him.
1: It's the best he's ever felt.
2: Awesome. They know that if this doesn't work out, again, it's a flyer. It's a very cheap flyer. If it doesn't work out, they can draft whoever they want to with the first or second overall pick. That's what this is. If you're doing them a favor, if you're paying fines left and right and they don't have to pay you,
1: right?
2: Great. Awesome. You're saving them money. What are you doing? You think they're going to I wouldn't renegotiate with him. Okay, fine. We got Minshew and we got Carson Beck here. Okay, cool. I'll start Carson Beck and try to be even worse. That's the game plan, because the Cardinals know this is what they're doing. They are absolutely not trying to win this year. They are trying to set a foundation and get a quarterback next year. They see the writing on the wall. They see what's coming out of college next year, and that's what they're doing. And you want more money? Get out of here.
1: Now, Brissett has not been at the facility for the voluntary workouts, and that's what the OTAs this week are. The next time there is a mandatory minicamp will be for the vets and the rookies June 8th through the 10th. So we'll see if Jacoby Brissett changes his tune by the time we get to that date. I'm guessing he won't, and he'll likely just hold out until training camp when the reports start to come out that Carson Beck is, struggling, right? Like, that's what would give him some leverage, is knowing that Beck can't play and that he will be the best option for the Cardinals this upcoming season. And then you can debate whether or not they hope to be improved, or if they are, what did you call it? Suck for a duck?
2: Suck for a duck. No. You came up with that one.
1: You came up with that
2: You came up with suck for a duck. It's marching for Arch. We needed something for Dante Moore, who's playing for Oregon, the Oregon Ducks this year.
1: Suck for a duck.
2: We couldn't come up with anything that was like that flowed.
1: Right.
2: That rhymed with more.
1: Honestly, I think suck for a duck sounds pretty good.
2: I think it does too. Because nothing really flowed with Dante Moore. Like, you can't win less for more. Like, less is more. Less is more. Like,
1: that's cleaner.
2: It is, but it doesn't really, I don't know. Suck for a duck, I think, kind of works.
1: The NFL has approved. Nashville will officially host the Super Bowl in 2030.
2: Congrats.
1: And the Minnesota Vikings will host the draft in 2028.
2: Also, congrats.
1: Both approved this morning.
2: Stamp.
1: By the NFL.
2: Good job.
1: So there you go. There's your NFL news and notes with Black and Dahl.
2: Good for them. Should be fun.
1: Yeah, yes, it is. 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The Big Ten is continually pushing towards a 24-team playoff. They have their spring session taking place right now in Southern California this week. And head coaches are on board with this, which is interesting, Abdallah, because from what I understand is the head coaches around the country, for the most part, of the different conferences, they don't want a 24-team playoff. But apparently, all 18 head coaches in the Big Ten are for the 24-team playoff. We'll tell you the latest with that coming up next.
3: Well, guess who's back?
4: Aaron Rodgers has finally decided to return to the Pittsburgh Steelers.
3: It's a one-year deal for the future Hall of Famer. Reunited with Coach Mike McCarthy, they won a Super Bowl in Green Bay. Can they do it again in the Steel City? Westwood One Sports.
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27: 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I want Caleb Downs more than anything. Like, I was 9 years old and I wanted the PlayStation 2. 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
0: This is Black and Abdallah on Westwood One Sports. Here's Chris Black and Adam Abdallah.
1: The Big Ten is hosting their annual league meetings right now in Southern California. So all the universities get together and they talk about the upcoming college football season and all the different topics taking place. And we saw the coverage of the other conferences around college football last week while they were holding their meetings, notably ACC with Jim Phillips kind of coming out and saying that they want to align with what the Big Ten is trying to do. The Big Ten is the conference that's really pushing for the 24-team college football playoff. Now, one of the things that I saw from this, Pete Thamel has an article up on ESPN.com, which quotes Minnesota coach PJ Fleck. And here's what's interesting from the quote from PJ Fleck. Last week here on the show, we played audio from Miami head coach Mario Cristobal, who's on a podcast on ESPN, saying that the coaches don't want expansion in the college football playoff.
2: Yeah.
1: That they don't want more teams. They don't want these changes. It's not good for college football. Now, here's PJ Fleck. Here's the quote. Quote, it's got tremendous steam and power behind it, especially from the 18 head coaches in the Big Ten. So there you go. Everybody's 18 for 18 on what we should do. I think it speaks volumes. And that is the end quote from PJ Fleck. So Fleck is on the record saying that all 18 head coaches in the Big Ten are on board with the idea of expanding to a 24-team college football playoff.
2: Are they, though?
1: Because I think they're just following marching orders from the conference.
2: Oh, they absolutely.

0: for what it is in the college football playoff. It's Black Abdallah here on Westwood One Sports and the Westwood One Sports app. Greg in Michigan, you're on with Black Abdallah. What's up, Greg?
1: Hey, you guys. Thanks for taking my call. Mr. Positive. Boom shakalaka.
0: Oh, yes, Mr. Positive. Yeah. Yes. Hell yes.
1: Hey, you're talking about athletes that impressed me.
0: Yes.
1: Oh, my God. It has to be Ali. He changed the dynamics of sports entertainment. He made people realize that you can change it through social, being social.
0: Sure.
1: How he did not stand up to the the draft. He did not do the draft because he felt what he felt. And oh my God, Ali is the most revolutionary figure in sports. Just like my boy Elvis, who changed music. He started the sexual revolution, youth culture censorship, and gave teenagers an identity and brought Sure. black music to the mainstream. Ali, by far, is the greatest and most influential athlete that has ever lived. Don't get me wrong, Jordan is great, LeBron is great specifically, but if you want to change the world, it's Muhammad Ali, the greatest, bar none, you guys.
0: Thank you, Mr. Positive. Boom shakalaka. We appreciate the phone call.
2: That's a good
0: there
2: one.
0: There is Mr. Positive. He calls into Josh Graham's show all the time, and we shout out Mr. Positive, and thank you for listening to the Black Abdallah Show. You can always call us at 310-840-4910.
2: I like that one. That's a great one. Yeah, because he's right, because that's when, you obviously had all the interviews with Cosell and everything like that. So, yeah, that's a great one.
0: Yeah, and if you think of an athlete that you've been wowed by, that's the conversation here. You can text the show at 310-840-4910. You know, off of what Wembanyama did last night, the 41 points, 24 rebounds, absolutely wowed us. And so when was the last time an athlete was able to do that to you? You can text the show at 310-840-4910. Miles Garrett has yet to talk with Todd Monken. 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
0: That's right, Black and Abdallah here on Westwood One Sports, the Westwood One Sports app, Sirius XM, Channel 375, all of our great radio affiliates around the country. I'm Chris Black, along with Adam Abdallah, broadcasting live from downtown Chicago until 3 Eastern. If you want to join the show, you can always do so by calling or texting the show at 310-840-4910. As we continue on here on the show, we're responding to what we saw last night. The Spurs beat the Thunder in Game 1 of the Western Conference Finals. Wembanyama last night was outstanding. 41 points, 24 rebounds, an all-time performance for his first game in the Conference Finals. And essentially, he's doing stuff that's just amazing. It's wowing us to see a player who looks like that, with that stature, but be able to move and to affect the game defensively, but also be able to pull up just over half court and bury a three-point shot to tie the game when it kind of felt like the Thunder were going to go on and win game one. So Wembanyama last night was outstanding.
2: I haven't heard a stadium go from that loud, where it looked like the camera was shaking at a certain point, to pin drop silence that fast. Because you're right. Like, yeah. It didn't...
0: Yeah.
2: Wemby pulling up from that spot didn't seem like it was possible. Like, of all the plays they could have run, I didn't think that he was just, he's shooting. Okay. Well, and he made it.
0: He just went for it.
2: And that was it. And then everybody, it was just... And it only tied the game. It didn't give them a lead. It didn't do anything. And everybody in that arena was just like, oh, man. And that was it. And it didn't, I mean, they ended up winning the game, obviously. But at that point, it was just so demoralizing for the fans. And it looked like the Thunder at that point, too, because it looked like at that point, they're like, what else can we do to stop this guy tonight? It looks like nothing. And obviously, they're the defending world champions. They have the MVP on their team. It wouldn't be surprising. And the odds would dictate that Vegas, it's the exact same point spread tomorrow night as it was last night. So Vegas believes that, for lack of a better word, the Thunder will rebound and find a way to win and cover game two of the Western Conference Finals.
0: You know, we'll dive more into this as the show goes, but outside of just Wembanyama being amazing, the other aspect that I think is something that should be pointed out is the defense from Stephon Castle and the defense from Dylan Harper. Mm-hmm. You know, how many times did Harper get in a passing lane and just pick off a pass from the Thunder last night? Like, I know Wemby's back there playing Rover, essentially, because he was guarding Caruso and he was just there to help and he was doing everything defensively. But the fact that you had Harper get in those passing lanes and to pick off those passes, the defensive effort overall from the San Antonio Spurs last night was really impressive. So you can text this show at 310-840-4910. When was the last time an athlete wowed you? To me, it's Shohei Ohtani. What Shohei has done in the playoffs and to win back-to-back championships with the Dodgers and being able to pitch and hit and be the best hitter in baseball while also being one of the best pitchers in baseball, to me, is I'll never be not astounded by that. Mm-hmm. It is incredible mm-hmm. what Ohtani is doing. And that to me is the guy that I look at the last time I was wowed the way I was last night with Wembanyama.
2: Yeah, it's appointment viewing with Ohtani, especially in the playoffs, you know, because it seems like the not necessarily clutch gene, but these guys know how to turn it on and knows when, and they know when it means more in the playoffs. And I think that with Ohtani especially, it's not something that we've seen before in this era of baseball. Guys just haven't been allowed to do it. Growing up, you're not, at a certain point, you're cut off.
0: Yeah, right.
2: You're not allowed to, like pitchers for a long time in the National League, they're like, yeah, you hit at the end of the lineup, and you know, it's basically an automatic out at a certain point. You know what I mean? And then eventually they added the DH in both leagues. And so it's not something that you see cultivated in leagues until Ohtani came over and it's like, no, this guy could do it. And they actually made a rule for him on days he pitches that when he's pulled, he can still hit and he's not pulled from the lineup and it's specific to him. So they had to actually change the rules for him specifically. So you're right. It's not something that we've ever seen before with Shohei Ohtani. So I think it's a really good example.
0: You know, and we talk about Wembanyama and his defensive effort last night. So this is, I saw this on Twitter, and the credit goes to ESPN Analytics. Dean Oliver is the one that posted this. Last night, Wembanyama allowed 7 of 10 shooting and 6 three-point shots to Alex Caruso, okay? Because that's who he was guarding for most of the game, and he was sagging off. It was a strategic decision by the Spurs. So Caruso, 6 threes, 7 for 10 shooting. Okay, Spurs know that. Wembanyama still had a plus 5.3 defensive net points, which is in the top 1% of all player games this season. So his help defense was the best, some of the best defense we've ever seen mm-hmm. in an NBA outing, which is just insane because clearly the Spurs know that Alex Caruso cannot shoot the Thunder into the finals.
2: Yeah.
0: Caruso being able to just get hot is not going to lose the series for the Spurs. And it is more impactful to have Wemby out there as that guy, the catch-all everything at the rim to block and to disrupt every Thunder player that enters the paint. And so I thought that was a crazy stat to kind of point out. And that brings us to the Defensive Player of the Week, brought to you by Navy Federal Credit Union. Our members are the mission. I'm going to nominate Victor Wembanyama as our Defensive Player of the Week.
2: Well, yeah, he's Defensive Player of the Year, so it makes sense that he would get Defensive Player of the Week.
0: Awesome.
2: As well.
0: So let's lock it in. Defensive yeah. Player of the Week, brought to you by the Navy Federal Credit Union. Our members are the mission. It's Black and Abdallah here on Westwood One Sports and the Westwood One Sports app. I saw this story on Pro Football Talk. Miles Garrett has yet to have a conversation with new Browns head coach Todd Monken. You know, our
1: Todd's
0: guy.
1: Trying to get yeah. a sweet haircut.
0: Yeah, Monken's yeah. just trying to get a sweet
1: haircut. Todd's trying to get a sweet haircut.
0: Sweet haircut. Sweet haircut guy. Todd Monken. The reports from Mary Kay Cabot in the Cleveland.com is that they have exchanged text messages, but they have not spoken in person as Garrett is not at the facility this week for the OTAs. He also did not participate in OTAs last offseason. He's one of the best players in the NFL.
2: Mm-hmm.
0: I'm guessing he wants new money. I'm guessing he will hold out and likely skip as much of the offseason program as possible here in this offseason. Is it a problem that Myles Garrett has not had a conversation face-to-face with Todd Monken, our guy?
1: So I was just trying to get a sweet haircut.
2: So last month was a OTA that was mandatory, and Myles Garrett was fined $1 million. And so he missed that.
0: Yeah.
2: This week, voluntary.
0: Voluntary.
2: He's not being fined anything. Monken said, you know, he would love everybody to be there. Myles Garrett's not the only guy that's not there, but he would love everybody to be there. But it's voluntary, and that's, I mean, that's the definition. You don't have to be there if you don't want to.
0: Yep.
2: Next month, involuntary, you got to be there. So we'll see. Is he going to cost himself another $1 million to just not be there? I like money, Chris. I would show up. It's $1 million.
0: Money's good.
2: To him, it's nothing. To me, it's $1 million.
0: The Black and Dollar Show. Pro money. We're about money.
2: I mean,
0: we
2: wanted to show, like, could I show up in his and just take, could I show up and get the money?
0: Yeah.
2: For him? Could I just make the money?
0: No, you can't.
2: Could I make the million?
0: I think Myles Garrett, his right arm is the size of you and I.
2: Oh, yeah.
0: Combined.
2: Yeah.
0: So I don't think
2: but
0: you
2: like
0: or
2: my
0: I
2: point
0: showing
2: is,
0: up can get that done.
2: Could the Black and Abdallah Show show up?
0: Nope.
2: Go through the drills.
0: No.
2: And get the money for him.
0: No. Nope.
2: Could we go to Cleveland, go through the OTA, and like split, I do half and you do half.
0: No.
2: And get $500,000 each. It'd be so worth it. Come on.
0: Oh yeah, I mean I would try.
2: Come on.
0: They're not
2: an OTA. They're not hitting.
0: They're not gonna pay us.
2: We're not getting hit. I'll relay the information to Myles. I'll tell him what he missed.
0: So you're going to go through the activities.
2: Yeah.
0: And then relay the information.
2: Yeah. For $500,000 between me and you. Come on.
0: Could you imagine you in a Myles Garrett jersey?
2: Oh, yeah.
0: Just out there.
2: Full size, too.
0: So it goes down to your knees.
2: So I look like a little kid going to bed.
0: His helmet. And the helmet's like all bobbling
2: like
0: around on your head.
2: Look like a kid in the Little Giants.
0: Yeah. I can picture it right now. I mean, how tall are you?
2: Me?
0: Yeah.
2: I'm like 5'8". I'm short.
0: Okay, so 5'8".
2: Yeah.
0: And you're out there in the big jersey and in the helmet.
2: Yeah.
0: Wearing his shoulder pads.
2: His everything. I'm just in his uniform.
0: His shoes?
2: Everything. Just everything.
0: You look like one of the little kids when they at the NBA arena where the halftime, when they show the kids in the adult uniform and they have to put the big shoes on and they're trying to run down the court to the big
2: quick,
0: shoes.
2: Do the quick change.
0: Yeah. That's you.
2: Yeah. For $1 million, in. For public humiliation, absolutely in. And I'll tell Myles what he missed. There's no problem. In the heat, whatever. I'm in.
0: I would love to see that.
2: Dude, for $1 million, absolutely. I do think, though, it is interesting that he's only exchanged text messages with his head coach.
0: Yeah.
2: He's the best player.
0: Yeah, he is.
2: He's the best defensive player in the NFL.
0: Yep.
2: He's not just the best player on the team.
0: Yep.
2: He's the best defensive player in the NFL.
0: No, he absolutely is. I also think that Monken made mention that there's other players missing. It is one of those things with a new coaching staff coming in. You like everyone to be on board.
2: Yeah.
0: Does that, you know, like I understand some of this is voluntary, so you don't have to be there. But they would like you to be there.
2: At least for the involuntary
0: like
2: part.
0: I know what he's saying publicly.
2: Yeah.
0: Is like, yeah, it's voluntary. But like we've seen behind the scenes, especially with a new coaching staff and it's the best player on the team. You like everyone there.
2: Yeah.
0: You like everyone there in person.
2: Mm-hmm.
0: Like it just helps build the new kind of regime. You know, like that's the thing. Like the last coaching staff got fired And you can point to all the different reasons to why it didn't work, and especially the fact that they didn't win games. But usually when you get a new group in there, you want everyone on board.
2: Mm-hmm.
0: And so is it weird that they haven't spoken and it's just text messages? Yeah, probably. Maybe you can kind of point to the fact that Monken is a offensive coach. And so you're assuming the defensive coordinator and defensive coaches have actually talked to Myles Garrett. So maybe that's what you could lean towards.
2: Yeah.
0: But you're right. It's weird.
2: Look,
0: it's a little weird.
2: If I'm the Browns, I'm not giving him more money. I already gave you the most money. You're making a Garrett. You're making $31.5 million this year. Like, yeah, that's a lot of money, dude. I understand this is not a good team. I understand that the quarter. I have to say this very quietly because I'm tired of the Army. I'm tired of the Army coming after.
0: What are you talking
2: about? The quarterback situation is not good.
0: What do you mean, Army?
2: The Army coming after.
0: What's going
2: on social media?
0: Who's coming after us on social media?
2: Whenever you post anything about the Browns quarterback situation, there is a hired army.
0: Oh,
2: there is a paid
0: interesting
2: army.
0: Hmm.
2: That is of defenders.
0: Do tell.
2: Of
0: explain this one
2: to
0: me.
2: The Sanders family.
0: Oh, are you saying that they're hiring bots?
2: I don't know what they are
0: to defend the honor of Shadur
2: Dion, the other brother.
0: Interesting.
2: All the Sanders, maybe even Colonel Sanders. I don't know, man.
0: I don't think they're going to defend that.
2: I don't think they're defending him. Don't know, man. He's got... It's the chicken's good.
0: Okay, thank you. Wait, so explain. So here's why...
2: And it's not just me.
0: No, it's out there. I think there is something fascinating going on. There's a lot being written about now, and we've brought it to the show before. How didn't we talk about that band, Geese?
2: Yes, Geese.
0: It's a rock band that was propped up based on fake social media activity.
2: Yeah.
0: So what is going on social media, and probably people listening to the show have no idea that this is something that takes place.
2: Mm-hmm.
0: But there's this whole world of clipping. And then not only clipping, there's also this whole world of interaction to then make it seem as if topics, artists, athletes are being talked about all the time online.
2: Positive or negative.
0: Positive or negative, to then get hooked into the algorithm.
2: Yeah.
0: So then either with the example of Geese, it's a band, a rock band. Because there are so many accounts talking about them and featuring their music on various social platforms, it gets picked up in the algorithm. And then next thing you know, people who have no idea that that exists think that everyone else is talking about this hot new band.
2: Yeah.
0: And that's kind of what happened. And there was an article, what was it, in The Atlantic
2: Yeah. And then everybody goes and listens to them and everybody...
0: Then, you know, like... Me, I see that and I'm like, oh, they're the new hot thing. Maybe I should check them out.
2: And then you do, and then it inflates their numbers and yada, yada, yada.
0: But like the original interest was fake.
2: Yes.
0: Okay. That seems to be happening. And then also there's this world where you can, and I know you see it a lot in politics if you're online. There's a lot of back and forth, right? Always arguing over topics. And a lot of that, I think it's pretty well known to people that it's campaigns being ran by adversaries of the United States with our social media networks.
2: Yeah.
0: Mm-hmm. Whether it be China or Russia, right? Like that stuff's been reported and it's out there, right?
2: Mm-hmm.
0: That a big topic takes place and then it's flooded with all of this activity online.
2: Yeah.
0: So what Abdallah's pointing to is that it would appear as if when Shadur Sanders is in the conversation, there is social media chatter about Shadur Sanders that's louder than what actually is taking place.
2: So last week, we posted a video about the story that Dion wants to talk to Todd Monken about Shadur Sanders.
0: Yeah, it was a good back and forth. We talked about it last week here on the show.
2: We posted it on social media.
0: Clipped it.
2: And an army of... people, bots, who knows? And, like, it's not just us. It's every post
0: you,
2: about...
0: You can see it. Any post about Shedeur Sanders is very active in back and forth and people arguing over Shedeur Sanders. And quite honestly, he ain't that good to get that much attention online.
2: No. And that's the problem. Is, like,
0: It seems like it's not authentic. Seems like it's fake stuff.
2: Yes. Which is wild because that doesn't happen about any other conversation that we clip and post about.
0: Well, and I think it's also noticeable about it's specifically to Twitter.
2: Yes.
0: You can post the same video to Instagram or TikTok and the same back and forth and people defending Shedeur Sanders does not take place.
2: And I don't understand.
0: So it would lead you to believe that there is a company or something out there that's actively paying to try and make the perception of Shedeur Sanders to be better than he actually is.
2: And I don't understand why an army has either been hired or whatever to defend a fifth round.
0: Well, it's them.
2: And
0: that's why.
2: At the time, as of right, I don't know his status right now, but last year he was a third string quarterback. Dylan Gabriel was technically higher on the depth chart than he was.
0: Well, if you read the mentions, he's one of the great quarterbacks in NFL history.
2: He's the greatest of all time right now. The greatest of all time.
0: And then you got Todd Monken, who probably has no idea that bots even exist.
2: And so, now look, this all being said, I will tie this all together.
0: Thank you.
2: You're welcome. If I'm Myles Garrett, maybe I do want more money. Or maybe I don't want to be a part of this situation anymore. Maybe I'm realizing money ain't it. Maybe I do want to be out of this situation and I don't want to be a part of this and I do want to win. And this mess isn't worth being the highest paid defensive player anymore and continuing to lose and being at the bottom of the AFC North every single year is not worth it when I could be traded to a contender instantly. And that team would instantly be one of the few championship contenders out there with Myles Garrett on their team.
0: It's Black and Abdallah here on Westwood One Sports and the Westwood One Sports app. We will go to power rankings coming up next, quarterback and head coaching combinations. We dive into that coming up next.
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0: Broadcasting each and every day from the great city of Chicago, I'm Chris Black along with Adam Abdallah, hanging out with you until 3 Eastern. Now let's go on out to Colorado. Parts unknown, and that's where we find Raj Sharon. It's Power Rankings on a Tuesday with Raj. What's up, Raj?
32: Hey, guys. Thanks for finding me out here in Parts Unknown. Well, in lieu of some news this week in Pittsburgh, we've got Mike McCarthy and Aaron Rodgers back together. In Arizona, we've got Jacoby Brissett holding out for Mike LaFleur. I figured, what better time, now that we kind of know who all the quarterback coach combos are, to do a little bit of power rankings our own special way. And we're going to start off with you, Abdallah. Our first category is the Adam Sandler and Rob Schneider category. Forever linked are Adam Sandler and Rob Schneider. They had some hits a long time ago, and they're still doing work today. Abdallah, what NFL quarterback head coach combo or combos are you putting in the Adam Sandler and Rob Schneider category?
1: All right. Forever linked. The problem is there's not a lot of coaches that are like the longest tenured head coaches. All these guys have moved on or been fired recently. I'm going to go. Had some hits a long time ago. Jalen Hurts and Nick Sirianni.
0: Ooh.
1: I'm going to go with those two. Because I know what your next category is, and I'm going to save my other one for, right. for the next category.
0: thank you for your time. Jeez, Josh. All right. Well, I was going to say Sirianni and Jalen Hurts are on my power rankings. Oh. They're not number one, though.
1: Okay.
0: Number one is McCarthy and Rodgers.
32: Oh.
0: That's it. Oh. McCarthy and Rodgers are number one.
1: But no one saw that. Like, you didn't
32: they're
1: see
32: number this. One. And Aaron Rodgers or Adam Sandler and Rob Schneider.
0: Yep. Number one. They're number one in my power rankings for this because, to Abdallah's point, many of the coaches, but also the quarterbacks are still holding on, are in pretty good situations. Like, could you maybe squint your eyes and say that Joe Burrow and Zach Taylor are that? Maybe. Yeah. Maybe.
1: But have they had any hits?
0: Yes, they've made the playoffs.
1: Are those hits?
32: They made the Super Bowl.
0: Yes.
1: Yeah, okay.
0: Yes,
1: yeah.
0: They just haven't, you know, and you could see if the Bengals miss the playoffs again.
1: He's out.
0: Schneider's out.
32: There was
0: out.
32: A time when we were calling Arrowhead Burrowhead because Joe Burrow and Zach Taylor could go into Kansas City and beat the Chiefs.
1: Yeah.
0: So I'm going to give you those three, Philly, Cincinnati, and Pittsburgh.
1: Okay.
32: All right, guys, next up on our quarterback coach combo power rankings. It doesn't get better than this. Even as an adult, give me some Uncrustables. Peanut butter and jelly. Peanut butter and jelly, they're just perfect together. NFL quarterback coach combinations, Mr. Black.
0: All right, first up on the power rankings, give me the Los Angeles Rams with Sean McVay and Matthew Stafford. That is a perfect combination. I think that is also right there in that top tier with Patrick Mahomes and Andy Reid. They're right there in the conversation. Is it a little too early? Or is it too early for me to say right below those two, I would put Ben Johnson and Caleb Williams?
1: Nope.
0: Perfect combination. So those are my three. The combinations, quarterback, head coach. I'm going to go Rams, Chiefs, Bears.
1: I'm going to go Chiefs number one, Mahomes and Andy Reid. That's who I was saving from the forever linked.
0: You're calling Andy Reid Rob Schneider?
1: Forever linked had some hits a long time ago. They won last year. Peanut butter jelly. You're right. Stafford and McVay.
0: Come on, Bears.
32: Great combo. Do it, Adam. You want to do it. Just do it.
1: It's a little early. It's a little early.
0: It's never too early for a PB&J.
1: Dan Campbell and Jared Goff.
32: Okay, okay. All right.
0: Grit. That works.
32: There's some grit there. I like it.
1: Dan Campbell and Jared Goff.
32: All right, next up, Abdallah, in our power rankings of coach quarterback combinations. I believe in one of you, with the emphasis on the word one, i.e. you don't believe in the other one.
1: Kyle Shanahan and Brock Purdy.
0: Hmm. Okay.
1: That's the number one for me.
32: Who's the one you don't believe in, Abdallah?
1: Brock Purdy.
0: Okay.
1: And then I'm also going to go with, until I see it change, I'm going to go with the Minnesota Vikings. I don't believe in Kyler Murray yet. Yes.
0: Okay.
1: I want to see a change. Like, if it changes, I can change it because we haven't seen Kyler Murray's been injured.
0: Yeah.
1: But I want to see a change. But as of right now, the one I don't believe in is Kyler Murray in that pairing. So I'm going to go with those two.
0: All right. Give me the Buffalo Bills at the top of my list.
1: Ooh. Oh, that's a good one.
0: With Josh Allen and Joe Brady. And then also, I would like to use another selection on the Los Angeles Chargers. I believe in Herbert. I don't know if McDaniels or if Jim Harbaugh, if that's necessarily the answer. But I do believe in the quarterback. I think Herbert is a great quarterback. And then also, I will also take the Dallas Cowboys. I believe in Dak. I'm not certainly sold on Schottenheimer.
32: Not buying Schottie.
0: Well, yeah, I mean, we'll see. but I do believe in Dak. So I'm going to go three quarterbacks I believe in. Herbert, Dak, and also Josh Allen.
32: All right, Bleck, next up, our power rankings today, quarterback-coach combinations. A fling can be fun. A short-term pairing could have some, you know, positive results. A fling can be fun, Bleck.
0: And you don't want me to say the Patriots, right?
32: See what you did there.
0: Man, I thought that would be a better laugh. I didn't think Abdallah would be offended by that.
1: I didn't get offended.
0: No, you were offended at the joke.
32: Yesterday was Abdallah was like, "Are we gonna keep doing this? And Black let it last less than a day.
0: Okay. Can we say Seattle?
32: You can say Seattle.
0: Are we sold that Sam
32: Super
0: Darnold
32: Bowls are
0: is
32: won.
0: Going to?
32: Childrens are born during flames.
0: Yeah.
32: I mean, happy.
0: Right? Like,
1: yeah.
0: Like it was fun, but I don't know if Sam Darnold's going to be the long term solution for the Seahawks. So I'm gonna give you the Seattle Seahawks as my number one, and then number two, Raj. I'm coming out to parts unknown, Denver, Colorado, Ooh. With the Denver Broncos, Sean Payton and Bo Nix.
1: Which side though?
0: Well,
1: which side?
0: I think it's Sean Payton is the side that you trust.
1: There you go. Oh,
0: yeah. I mean, he's the one that's seen it. He's been around. He's won.
1: No, but
0: he's got credentials.
1: But is he there for the long term?
0: I don't know. I don't have that answer.
1: Okay.
0: It could be a short-term fling.
1: Okay.
0: Could be.
1: Okay. I am going to go. This is where I'm going to go Cowboys. I don't know if Lil Shotty is going to be around for a while.
0: Little Shotty.
1: Well, you go with Lil LaFleur all the time. Why can't I go Lil Shotty?
0: No, you can.
1: Okay.
0: I like it. It sounds like a rapper.
1: He does.
0: Lil Shotty.
1: I'm going to go with Lil Shotty, Lil Brian Schottenheimer. And I am also going to go with, Lil LaFleur too. I'm going to go with Lil LaFleur also in Arizona, because Arizona, they go through coaches all the time. So, I mean, what do you think this is going to work?
32: The quarterback of this combo isn't even there right now. He's currently holding out.
1: Exactly, yeah. So I'm going to go with those two as that combination.
32: All right, guys. And finally, in our power rankings today of coach and quarterback combinations, Abdallah, toxic passion. Maybe not the healthiest thing, but man, you can't quit it either. Just some toxic passion.
1: Can I put the Bears in this one?
32: Ooh.
0: Wait, what's toxic?
1: Didn't they start the relationship with that they didn't like each other?
0: It was coach tar.
1: Ben Johnson and right now Caleb Williams didn't think that he liked him and that they yell at each other and like, but it's healthy. It's toxic passion.
0: I don't think it was reported that they yell at each other. I think Ben Johnson coached him hard. But if you want to pick that, go for it.
1: I'm not saying it's unhealthy arguing. I'm just saying, like, I'm gonna say that it's toxic passion. They can go after each other, and it's not necessarily bad, but I don't know how to explain it.
0: Here's in the category, Raj, that I'm getting tripped up on, because I can point out toxic situations for quarterback play.
1: Yeah.
0: But I don't see toxic quarterback situations where you're getting, like, the passion where it's somewhat worth it. Right? Like, so for my power rankings, I would say Arizona is one because of the unknown quarterback situation and Brissett holding out. That, to me, is a bit toxic. That's not great. I would also say Cleveland is in the mix because Cleveland has three guys all fighting for the position. It seems like Deshaun Watson's going to be the guy, but we don't know. And so I would put Cleveland, and I would also put Arizona in that. But to your point, Raj, there's no real success with either of those.
1: Can I also slide
32: in? I will tell
1: you
32: who I had in mind when I wrote it, and it was a team that you already used earlier with the fling, Chris. I wrote it for Denver. The toxic, passionate fighting between Bo Nix and Sean Payton.
1: Yeah. Can I use a different pairing for toxic passion?
0: Yeah, go for it.
1: Les Snead, Sean McVay.
0: Okay.
32: Okay.
1: Because of what happened with the quarterback selection.
32: And Ty Simpson he's in the crosshairs. So it involves
1: the quarterback is in the crosshairs, and maybe when because remember, there was a report that Matthew Stafford should have signed a deal by now to maybe extend past this season.
0: Yeah.
1: And he has yet to do that.
0: Right.
1: And maybe if this is the last year of Matthew Stafford, this might also be the last year of Sean McVay.
32: By the way, another team on Toxic Passion I had in mind when I wrote it was Baltimore, with Jesse Minter and crew guilting Lamar Jackson into participating in OTAs.
1: That's a good one, too.
32: That does it for power rankings today, guys.
1: Those are good.
0: Thank you, Raj. We appreciate that. That's fantastic. Good power rankings with Raj here on a Tuesday. It's Bleck and Abdallah here on Westwood One Sports and the Westwood One Sports app. Hanging out with you. 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So The Athletic had a survey that they sent out to players in the NBA and asked them, what's the one team you don't want to get traded to? There's one city and one team specifically that was the overwhelming winner, that players in the NBA, a place and a team that they did not want to get traded to. We'll tell you what that city is coming up next.
2: Well, guess who's back?
3: Aaron Rodgers has finally decided to return to the Pittsburgh Steelers.
2: It's a one-year deal for the future Hall of Famer. Reunited with Coach Mike McCarthy, they won a Super Bowl in Green Bay. Can they do it again in the Steel City? Westwood One Sports.
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20: This is Black and Abdallah on Westwood One Sports. 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
0: Hanging out with you until 3 Eastern right here on Westwood One Sports and the Westwood One Sports app. The Athletic asked NBA players to vote on a bunch of different topics. And one of the categories that the players responded to was this. What is the number one team you do not want to get traded to? So you can think about the NBA. Obviously, you're going to start to look at the bottom of the league, right? Players don't want to get traded to a losing situation.
1: Yeah.
0: I would guess some of this is also market size in the type of city that you're getting traded to. Like, I would imagine on a list like this, you'll never see Toronto on said list because I think NBA players love going to Toronto.
1: Yeah.
0: I think that usually Miami, you'll never see on a list like this. Players love going to Miami. They love living in Florida. Yeah. So Orlando would be on that list as well. I would guess the Texas teams would also be on the list as far as teams that players would like to go to. So you're talking about San Antonio, Houston, Dallas. They're never going to make this list.
1: No.
0: So here's what the players responded with. There's overwhelmingly a team that's number one.
1: Interesting.
0: Number one, the team that players do not want to get traded to, the Memphis Grizzlies.
1: Memphis?
0: At 35.8% of the vote.
1: Memphis?
0: Number two, Washington at 11.7. Sacramento is three at 10.8. New Orleans at 6.7%. And Brooklyn is the fifth team at 5%, tied with Utah at 5%. So, okay, let's dissect this. Memphis, I can kind of understand. It's a team that's not necessarily winning. And LeBron James this past season trashed Memphis. He was out saying that there's nothing to do there and it's a boring town.
1: Yeah.
0: So like we've had active players trash Memphis.
1: That's fair.
0: But to get 35.8% of the vote,
1: that's a lot.
0: Is surprising.
1: That's a lot.
0: Washington, I'm not surprised. Yeah. They're the worst team in the league. Sacramento, not surprised. Right? Like it's not only is it a bad team, it's a smaller city that's not on the coast. So I understand what Sacramento. New Orleans has been poorly run, but man, I love the city of New Orleans.
1: New Orleans is a great town.
0: It's a great place to be. I love New Orleans. Brooklyn is surprising. It's surprising to me that even if it's a bad team,
1: still New York.
0: Players are not cool with going to New York.
1: Still New York.
0: Right. Like I thought that they would be not on this list. I thought the number one team, the runaway team, to be the team that players did not want to get traded to, I thought it'd be Utah. Salt Lake City.
1: Yeah.
0: I thought that that would be the number one team players wouldn't want to be wanted to get traded to.
1: I'm surprised that there's that big of a gap

0: Okay, so let's play out this scenario. Let's play single mom.
1: Yeah.
0: Okay.
1: Well, I mean, she might be with someone.
0: I'm just playing out the scenario because she's not in the picture with someone.
1: Okay.
0: Single mom.
1: Got it.
0: Work computer. Working computer.
1: Yes.
0: Okay. Doesn't want pictures of her kids on display.
1: Yeah, in the yoga studio when she's working.
0: In where? Yeah, exactly.
1: I get
0: exactly.
1: That.
0: So that's why the kids aren't in the background.
1: No
0: so
1: dogs. She had to choose, no pets. Raj.
0: Well, it's
1: nothing
0: out in the wild.
2: Didn't see any pets. No pets.
1: Okay, just her.
0: So that's why she
1: yoga in the wild.
0: That picture. Now, I would just say if it's a work computer, because like I take my computer, this computer.
1: Yes.
0: I have it here with me at work.
1: Correct.
0: Obviously,
1: you are at work.
0: And at work. And like I take it with me, like when we've gone to the Super Bowl,
1: sure.
0: We've gone to the draft. Yeah. Like I take it with me.
1: You showed your desktop, your desktop picture to Caden Proctor.
0: I did.
1: You showed it off.
0: I did. I showed.
1: Yes,
0: off,
1: you did.
0: I showed off my
3: the
0: deck.
3: Large male.
1: Yes.
0: To Caden Proctor.
1: Yes.
0: And my background is just whatever. So if anybody were to be walking by and see my background, it's not like a picture of like my wife and my daughter. It's not a picture of me with my family.
1: It's
0: just whatever. Exactly. I feel like that's what she wants to present.
1: Yes.
0: Business.
1: Yes.
0: Business.
1: And Raj, I'm assuming based on your descriptions, it's something to present.
0: Yeah, maybe she's presenting.
1: Is that a fair guess to say that she is trying to present what she is offering on the desktop?
2: Oh boy, I mean we're making some assumptions here. We're making some jumps.
1: Oh yeah, now we are.
0: Well,
1: yeah.
0: Now we're making the assumptions.
1: Right. Sure,
0: oh,
1: yes.
0: We're making the
1: now
0: assumptions.
1: We are. Yes,
0: now
1: correct.
0: We're the ones making the assumptions. Okay, okay.
1: Thank you, Raj.
2: You're welcome, fellas.
1: There he is. Arts Unknown, Colorado. We will react to what Victor Wembanyama did last night against the Thunder. We were wowed. We'll talk about that coming up next.
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0: not realize it's that same monkey. Did not realize.
1: Same monkey. And I listen, we know the animals, they don't like to be in the zoo, but we don't recommend trying to break them out.
0: Don't let them out.
1: Don't let them out.
2: Let us out. Let us out. No. Let us out. Let us out. No. The zoo is overloaded.
0: No.
1: Don't let them out.
0: You're not supposed
1: don't
0: to jump
1: do
0: in.
1: Don't do that. Yeah, we don't want you to do that. Punch is doing just fine with his new mom after his other mom rejected him, and he's still got the little... He's still got the little stuffed animal.
0: I honestly, I saw that on the like NBC Nightly
1: NBC
0: News last
1: News.
0: Night.
1: Yeah,
0: did not realize same little monkey.
1: Same monkey, Chris.
0: Did not realize.
1: And that is what's new.
0: Yeah, at the
1: zoo.
0: Yeah.
2: That's what is new at the zoo.
0: Mm-hmm. Wow, I did not know that that was the same.
1: Same punch monkey.
0: Yeah, I didn't know.
1: Same macaw or however they say it.
0: That's a bird. Isn't that a bird?
1: Well, yeah, but it's a
0: M-A-C-A-Q-U-E.
1: How do you say that?
0: Yeah, that sounds good.
1: Okay. I don't know.
0: Did not realize that's the same little monkey.
1: Yeah, same little guy.
0: Does he still look sad?
1: No, not anymore.
0: Okay,
1: he's
0: so he's okay now?
1: Yeah.
0: All right, that's Abdallah. I'm Black Abdallah here on Westwood One Sports. Jim Rome and the Jim Rome Show is coming up next.
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0: Welcome to the jungle. H-Minus Tuesday to you. My name is Jim Rome. It is great to be here. It's great to have you here. What's going on? How we doing? How we living? Good show for you today. Wild night last night in the association, of course. We will get to all of these things, but let me start you off the way I normally do with your telephone number, 1-800-636-8686. We are wide open until hour number two, so now would be the best time to get through. 1-800-636-8686. If you're more comfortable getting loose on the X, go ahead and do that. Hit me up at Jim Rome. You can also email me at Rome, R-O-M-E, at haveatake.com. All right, so the interview is set up like this, coming up at 1:20. These are PST, Pacific Standard Time. Kyle Long, former NFLer, joins me. We tried to have him on last week. Couldn't come together, but we're setting that for today, 1:20. In fact, we'll go back-to-back, 1:20 to 1:40. Sam Amick will talk some football, or basketball, I should say, with us at 1:40. So those two things. We are wide open in hour number one. If you're watching on the stream, the XCR just flew in our YouTube channel. If you don't mind, head on over there. Just find it. Rome YouTube. Got a channel. We put new content on there every single day. Hit the sub button. That'd be much appreciated. And you know where to find me otherwise. All right. So let's go ahead and get this. Let me start by saying that I did say that I was waiting for the good stuff. The good stuff to finally start. I did ask Powder himself yesterday, when are we finally going to get some good games in the NBA playoffs? I did start to wonder why it was worth it to struggle through the entire never-ending regular season with a third of the teams trying to lose on purpose, only to get a bunch of blowouts in the games that allegedly did matter. In other words, where was the payoff? This is what we waited all season for, and what did we get? A bunch of blowouts. Well, until last night. Because after last night, maybe it was all worth it. Because what we saw last night was not just an entertaining basketball game, but there was something of a, I don't want to get carried away, but something of a transcendent basketball experience. Like a basketball game that bent the rules of space and time. Like that game was like watching the past, the present, and the future of the association all at the same time. That was like peering into the future of the game, but at the same time, getting a flashback to the former times of big man glory in the association. And I gotta admit, it was all pretty awesome. It was a beautiful thing. Like what I'm saying is, that's about as good as it gets when it comes to the association. So, thank you. Thank you, Powder. Thank you, Powder. You finally delivered. Nah, actually, I take that all back, ears. Because you had nothing to do with any of that, Powder. No, that was mostly, exclusively about the alien, the unicorn. I've said it over and over again, and I said it again last night. I have never seen anything like this dude in my life. Not in the NBA. Actually, not in my life. Not anywhere. Not on this planet. I mean, maybe somewhere out there in the galaxy, something like that exists. But in terms of our planet, I've never seen anything like this guy. If something like this does exist outside of our planet, it's millions of light years away. That's why I call him the alien, Wemby. Wemby! That's why I call him the future face of the NBA. Except it certainly seems like we're already living in that future, right? Because it certainly seems like the best player in the world right now is Wemby!
1: Wemby!
0: He was also clearly the best player on the floor last night, even though he shared that same floor with the reigning two-time MVP. Now, that's not to say that I've got an issue with SGA ripping another MVP, because I don't. He was the best player on the best team in the regular season, and it is a regular season award. So again, that's fine. I've got no issue with that. Just as long as he and everybody else understands that right now he is not the best player in the world. The best player in the world right now is that alien, Look at what he pulled off last night. Wemby is the best player in the world right now. The unicorn from space willed the Spurs to a double OT victory while playing in a career high in minutes. So the guy had to go someplace where he's never been before, dig deeper than he's ever had to dig before, and he did so on a big stage, no less. This guy racks up 41 points and 24 boards. 41 and 24 while ripping the home court from the Thunder and snatching their souls in the process. This guy played 49 minutes. Tough as hell, physical, clutch, made some of the wildest plays we've ever seen. Most notably, of course, that almost logo three, which tied the game in OTF. A true WTF moment. Of course, that shot now overshadows all of his heroics at the end of regulation to put that game in OT. But when the Spurs were at their most desperate, and they're down three in OT, inside the final 30 seconds, this dude pulls up at 9'8" and picks the perfect moment to have the biggest moment of his career thus far. Roll
1: it. Minutes played, regular.
0: Or don't.
2: I'm an alien.
1: Spurs got an alien. Hungry now behind the play. 5-on-4. Wemby's going to pull a deep three.
3: Oh, my goodness. Oh. A logo shot.
1: 28-footer. Ties it at 108. Timeout, Thunder.
0: Even his teammates who live with the guy, play with the guy, watch the guy in practice, watch him on the nightly, even they were blown away. I just thumbed out on X. Oh, my God, Wemby. It's just, it's not just insane. It's extraterrestrial. The guy is 7'4", and he just went full Steph Curry.
4: Hey, Jim Rome.
0: Hey, Steph Curry.
4: Hey, Jim Rome.
0: Hey, Steph. What is it, Steph?
4: Hey, Jim Rome.
0: Hey, Wemby. Hey, Wemby. Wemby might as well have just shouted, man's game.
4: Man's game.
0: Because it was literally the spitting image of that same play and that same shot that Steph hit in 2016. One of the most famous shots of Steph's entire career. You remember, if you're watching on the stream right now, unbelievable pull-up. Wemby doing Steph Curry things while being the tallest person in the world and the best defender in the world.
3: Unbelievable.
0: See, there's that too. He's doing it on both ends of the floor. This dude is such a dominant force defensively, such an X factor defensively, that if he didn't even score a point, it wouldn't matter. He would still impact the game in a huge way. But he does score points, lots of them in any manner imaginable. But he can do it on both sides of the floor. I mean, is that any good? Equally dominant on both ends. Not to downplay anything Steph has ever done. But Steph's logo three in OKC was in some random February game. Not game one of the conference finals on the road in route to stealing the home court. It's not like Wemby was just bombing threes all night either. He only took two in 49 minutes. He just, for whatever reason, well, he's Wemby, that's the reason. He knew that in that moment, he had to pull the trigger. And he did, and he absolutely buried it. Now, of course, San Antonio still had to go win the game in double OT. Where, of course, Wemby scored 9 points to finish the game. Nice. Again, remember, you have to understand how insanely impressive all of this is. 49 minutes from Wemby were the most he's ever played in his career. And he's doing it against the defending champs. He's never had to dig this deep before. He never had to go there before. And what's he do? He digs deeper. He goes further. He plays better than in any game that he's ever played in. And he hits that logo three to send it into double OT. And then he scores 9 points in the second overtime to seal the deal and rip the home court. I mean, the whole thing, it's impossible to be too hyperbolic about the performance, but It was legitimately historic. Legitimately historic. Legitimately all-time greatness. Like, we're watching one of the GOATs become a GOAT in real time right now. And the other thing about Wemby to me, there's nothing baggy about the guy. Like, the dude is so cool, so smart, so aware, so humble. Like, he's all about all the right stuff. But in case you still need any more evidence that this alien is an alien, check out the very next basket after that logo three descended into double OT.
1: In minutes played, regular or postseason for Wembanyama, 45, and he's still going strong.
0: Pump, one dribble, one big step to the rack, bam. Good luck, world. Good luck stopping that. This dude just threw a pump fake, took one single dribble from the three-point line, and dunked it right in Chet's face. Right in his face.
2: Right in my face.
0: Right in his face.
2: Right in my face.
0: How is this guy making other seven-footers look that bad? Two series in a row now, already. But it's not all glamorous plays either with this dude. This is what I love about this dude. You get the sense that I could just go on and on about this dude? Because I can. I love this dude. I could do 3 hours on Wimby! Wimby with the Wimby Show!
1: Wimby!
0: The Wimby Show! Starring Jim Rome and Wimby! This dude's all over the floor. And that's a lot to ask, by the way, because the last time we saw this guy, he was bouncing his head off the floor, but still hitting the floor last night and literally almost willing the Spurs to victory, including putting his enormous body on the line. And again, he had that concussion in these playoffs, but you would never know it watching this guy hitting the deck in overtime, getting after a loose ball.
1: Yama, factor on many. The pass to Wemby, sloppy. Harper couldn't save it. 3-on-2 they go. Williams to the basket. Champ Penny stripped up.
0: Wemby!
1: Over to the deck. Last touch first.
0: Wemby! You know, on the one hand, if you're his coach or any of the staff, you'd be like, dude, no need to be doing that. I mean, if you watch this on the stream, this dude's, I mean, he actually did make contact. He didn't dribble his head off the floor like he did when he got concussed. But his head did make contact. And by the way, the guys on the ground could have been stepped on by any and all of these guys. Doesn't care. Doesn't think. I mean, he's all out. You would have never known this dude had been concussed. You would have never known this dude was playing more minutes than he has in any other game. And by the way, not only did he nearly dribble his head off the floor once again, not only did Chet almost land right on this dude's head, he actually won possession on that play. Not just by knocking the ball off Chet's foot, but by telling the bench to challenge the call, which they did successfully. So what I'm saying is this dude is almost too good to be true in almost every single way. It's not just that he's 9'8". It's not just that he's that tall and skilled. He's tall, he's skilled, he's tough as hell, he's smart as hell, and he's only getting better. He's already so much better right now than he was earlier in the year. And his teammates love him, which is why it's no surprise that guys like Stephon Castle were bombing his post-game interviews with GOAT talk after the game.
5: Our series, the best man is here. Come on, boy. If it's an R series, we don't need this win.
0: He's not wrong. He's not wrong. And speaking of Castle, this dude deserves a shout-out for one of the coldest dunks. Hey, he's got to take better care of the ball and not turn it over as much, but one of the coldest dunks you are ever going to see. This guy went full Dave Chappelle as Prince, and he did it in a huge spot in overtime, and he did it right in the MVP's face.
1: Holmgren heading down. He's got a pack. Attacks it. And throws it down.
6: And then comes off the rim like Prince and the Chappelle Show skin.
0: If you're watching on the stream, the eye contact is unbelievable. He's hanging from the rack, just staring his dude down. It was unbelievable. He should have said, game, blouses. because that was the spitting image of Dave Chappelle hanging on the rim. Great call, by the way, by Jamal Crawford. He called it out in real time. There it is. Again, if you're watching on the stream, that's hilarious. And notice, by the way, here comes the no hands. Oh, still there, still floating. Notice, by the way, I've barely mentioned anybody but Wemby, and I certainly have barely mentioned the Thunder. I've barely mentioned the defending champs. I've barely mentioned the two-time defending MVP because they got top billing ripped last night along with their home court advantage. So the question is, what now for the Thunder? What now for OKC? Well, for starters, Now, with that said, there's also no reason to panic. Not saying that that series is over. No reason to panic. Wemby did ball out. Wemby admitted that seeing SGA get his MVP hardware actually gave him even more juice. And while he balled out, SGA did not play very well. And by the way, they did a hell of a job defensively on SGA. Chet Holmgren is going to have to do a hell of a lot more than he did. They got almost nothing from my man, the Gaucho legend, AJ Mitchell. And yet the Thunder still nearly won that game. Despite all of that, and despite a historic game by Wemby, the Thunder still nearly won that game. Of course, that was mostly thanks to that demon, that psycho, Alex Caruso. The Caruso. Man, it's insane that as great as Wemby was, there were times in that game where Caruso was somehow flirting with being the best player on the court himself. And while Wemby did have a Steph Curry moment, Caruso basically had a full Steph Curry game. 31 points.
4: Man's game.
0: On 8 of 14 from beyond the arc for Caruso off the bench. And elite defense and intensity and energy, which included plenty of possessions where he guarded Wemby. Yeah, I don't know, Chet, maybe you take that? Except there's Caruso hanging with Wemby somehow. This dude was the best player on the Thunder last night, not SGA. And Caruso also dropped an LT hammer on the NBC cameras, which also was pretty hilarious. Check this if you're watching on our stream. Yeah, get that out of here. They tried to get up in there and film close up in a timeout, and Caruso was like, So an amazing performance from that dude. Now, I would guess not sustainable over the course of an entire series, but he kept them in it last night. Then again, the Thunder can also definitely expect much more from three out of their four leading scorers, I would think, than they got last night. So it'd be wise not to count them out. Although it'd be wise to give San Antonio all the credit. It just feels like this series is about an ascending team, an ascending superstar, and that team and superstar is obviously Wemby and the Spurs. And they're way ahead of schedule. They still need to get it done. It's still only one game. And Wemby made that really clear on the floor after the game. They've got to stay healthy. They have to keep executing. It's going to be a series of adjustments. But it feels like it's going to be an all-time great series. Suddenly awfully hard to see anyone, even the defending champs, beating Wemby four times in six games if he's out there doing these things. I mean, there is that, right? Even OKC, I have a hard time seeing them beating him four times in six games if he's going to be out there doing that. Now, is that sustainable? We'll see. Once again, I've got no issue with SGA being the MVP, but let's be very clear. The best player on the floor last night was Wemby. The best player in the world right now is Wemby. It was all on full display last night, and he's only getting better. And James Kelly and I were talking about this on the After Hour, but if this guy stays healthy, if he stays healthy, because there's no doubt in my mind that if he stays healthy, he's going to keep doing these things. If he can stay healthy, instead of having this Jordan-LeBron debate, we'll be talking about the alien as the true GOAT. Because I'll state one more time, in all my years of watching that league, I have never, ever seen anything like this guy. Even as great as LeBron is, as great as Mike was, Even these guys, like, this dude is different. He is so uncommon amongst the most uncommon of all time. I've never seen anything like Wemby, and he's only 22, and I say that. You know, these other things, when we talk about all-time greats, we're talking about things that they were doing in their prime, when they were at the very peak of their powers. This guy's 22. He's just getting started. He's going to get better. He's not at the peak of his powers. He's not in his prime. And he's doing things that have never been done before. 1-800-636-8686. Yeah, good news is, it's only one game. Good news is, it's only one game. I mean, we could get five or six more like that. If I'm in the East, I'm only worried about myself. But if I'm in the East and I'm being real, I don't think either one of those two want to deal with either one of these two teams. Even if they beat the hell out of each other for seven games, like they will. That's all they can hope for. All the Knicks, or Cavaliers, but I doubt the Cavaliers because I just don't trust them. All the Knicks can hope for, given that they're the favorites, is that they end their series quickly, and they probably won't because they're the Knicks, and that San Antonio and OKC just beat the living hell out of each other for seven games. And even then, I'm not sure it's going to matter. Seven double OTs. Where Wimby is out there playing 49 minutes a night. Wimby. Every night. All right, in addition to all that, you know I've got a lot more, including heartbreak for Buffalo again. Sabre fan, I don't even know what to say.
7: It's devastating.
0: Yes, I do. I'm going to admit, watching overtime of that game, I was so stressed out, and I don't even know why. Why am I stressed out? I wasn't born in Buffalo. I don't have family or friends in Buffalo other than you clones. But I was so stressed out for you, Buffalo. I mean, actually, I'm on my couch watching both these games, and I'm watching OT, and I'm stressed out. And why? For you. I love you. And I knew it was going to go badly for you. How did I know? It always does. And it did. And that's why I was stressed out. We'll get into all that, too. And a whole lot more. Don't go anywhere. Let me break. Since I'm already messed up on the clock, but that's how great that game one was last night. It was worth jacking the clock up over. Obviously, the playoffs are here. Obviously, you know this. Just as you know, this is where everything changes. Every possession hits different. Every run matters. Every single moment can flip the entire script. And now you can get in on all of it with FanDuel Predicts. I went there last night. I won. It felt great. We're talking predicting the action all the way to the championship. Not just who wins, but the spread, the total, even those game-winning moments that define the playoffs. That one shot, that one rebound, that one run that changes everything. It's all in play, and here is the move. 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

0: somebody died that had something to do with the OJ case, and y'all have an interest. Didn't see that coming. Yeah, I'm not going to start with that. I will, though, start with my man Armand Armadillo. Quote, the clones, when Van Smack reads one of their posts. His dude. Not you, Armand. Well, I mean, you too, Armand. I'm talking about Wemby. Wemby, the other thing I love about Wemby, well, aside from everything, I love that Wemby's got this unbelievable mix of humility but swag. Humility but petty. Humility but arrogance. He's humbly arrogant, but he's arrogant in a good way. Like in confidence. Like you gotta be. You gotta be. You can't be who he's trying to become without having that in you. You can't be that selfless, but he's not selfish. He's just got that dominant gene, that clutch gene. But he is humble, and he is about the grind. It's about all the right stuff. Like, I want to be the face of the league. I want to be the best ever. I want to be the MVP. I want to be a champion. I want to be all those things. But I don't just want to be those things. I'm willing to pay the price to be those things, and I understand what it takes to be those things. So if I don't get there, fine. But it's not because I didn't do everything in my power to make sure that I did. Stucknut. And here they come. Stucknut, quote, thanks for the recap because I missed the game last night. Regards, Mark Furman. Oh, there you go. Already getting reaction from Furman, who is now on the wrong side of the dirt. Amazing. Did he take his phone with him? Is there a charger down there? V and the Fee, quote, it's clear that Wemby has the juice. I mean, I had the juice, but I let him off the hook. Signed, Mark Furman. War Room declaring that today is Juicemas 1.5. War Room having Lance Ito in studio before Ito takes a dirt nap. Damn, V. Hey, V, I got an idea for you. And it's possible. It's viable. It's a good idea. Instead of attempting to wreck my show every single day, why don't you start your own show? I'll definitely miss you. Because 10% of the time you make this show better. But 90% of the time you do that. Well, you know what, dude? You can have your own show and then show up and do this show. People have done that. Jimmy K. Rome. That huge thud you heard was the championship windows of the other 28 teams slamming shut. Sorry, NYC. And C-Town, winner of OKC versus Spurs, takes the Larry O. And OKC better get it this year because this could be the start of a five-year Wemby Pete. Jimmy K in Illinois. I don't think that's unreasonable. But then again, I'm not writing off the champs either. I'm not doing that. But I will say the Spurs just went into their house and snatched their souls and ripped the home court. But that said, as I mentioned, OKC really didn't get a good night. I mean, a really good night from anybody, and still that game was right there for them. Except for Caruso. Except for Caruso, who had a hell of a night. Caruso. Yeah, I don't know why the Lakers would want to pay that guy. I can see why they let him get away. They don't need anybody like that. Dude's incredible. And was again when it mattered most. Mikey, quote, no wonder Ant-Man was congratulating the Spurs early when his Wolves were getting worked. He was congratulating the soon-to-be 2026 NBA champs, Tan Smack. I still would not have done that. Look, I know Ant is different. Ant is going to Ant. Ant's tremendous. I love Ant. I still would not. And I understand Ant's reasoning. No, I don't. Ant's explanation was, I was coming out of the game. I was not going to re-enter the game. The game was over. I was dapping them up. I was showing them some respect. You're fine. You could do that when the game was over. Why do you need to do that with 8 minutes left? We talked about it yesterday, but of all the teams, too, We talked, and we're showing it right now on the stream. Anthony Edwards went to the Spurs bench to congratulate them on winning the series with 8 minutes to go. I'm not sure there's anybody other than Ant that would do something like that. And it's not a crime against basketball humanity.
1: Congratulations!
0: I just wouldn't have done it. And I'm not being like, oh man, hey, you know, when I used to watch, and I used to watch guys like Mike and Oak and Laimbeer. I'm not even going there. Like, I just don't get it. Just wait until the end of the game. Wait until the end of the game and then go dap them up. Why run across the floor with a giant white flag, even if the game is over? Especially when you're the T-Wolves, when all we talk about is how tough they are, how they never give in, they never give up, and they're such a hard out. I mean, they think they're never out of any game, except that game, with 8 minutes left. And then Ant let everybody know. Ken in SA, Rome. NBC has not had an alien perform this huge in primetime since Alf. Thanks, Ken. And War_bums. Caruso has seen what happens when a camera gets too close to your dome, and he was playing too well to let that happen. Signed, Rome's concussion. Again, we don't know if Rome suffered a concussion. Rome, in fact, may have. I'm just saying, if you're watching that video of me smacking my head against the camera, it was much worse than it looks, if I'm being real about it. Much worse than it looks. If only instead of looking at my phone, I just Heisman'd and stiff-armed the camera instead. And I still think the people that positioned those cameras were setting me up. I really do. If you look at that video of me popping up, that's it. That's a tremendous meme, honestly. How that's not been memed other than on this show, I have no idea. That was back in the day when New York produced the show. Now, of course, we produce everything in-house here in Cali. But that's when New York produced the show. I always had in the back of my mind that I always had the support of New York and that crew back there. They were great. They were pros. But I always had it in my mind that, you know, no matter how professional you are, there's always one. There was somebody there who didn't like me at all, who had just been setting it up, just waiting, watching me, learn my pattern, learn what hour I walked out of the studio, learn what segment I walked out of the studio. And then just waited and waited and knew that I'd be looking at my phone and then just move that robot camera over. Bam! It worked. I mean, seriously, I want to say that I wasn't concussed, but I'm going to admit I was not right for a couple of days. These cameras have no give whatsoever. All right, when we come back, more of your reaction. Get up in here. Oh, there's Nick the Clone. It's amazing to me that Nick Caserio actually is on X with the handle Nick the Clone. That's amazing to me. Like, where is Les the Clone? Why is Les Snead not doing that? 1-800-636-8686.
2: Less.
0: Still ahead also, I do want to talk. Buffalo, we got to talk. In Buffalo, spoiler alert, you know I've got your back. You know I have empathy. But I'm just going to say it. The world is not out to get you. Even though things always end badly for you, it does not mean that the entire world is out to get you. And we can have that conversation too, and we will. All of that still ahead.
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can't believe these two, but I can. I want to let you into my world. You actually are in my world. If you're online and you're on social and you're looking around, then you know where I live. You know what I deal with. But if you don't, let me give you an idea. So I'm thinking to myself before the open of the program, like we do every single day, like we discuss what we're going to talk about. How are we going to attack the day? How are we going to attack the show? What are we going to lead the program with? What are we going to start with? How are we going to lay the show out? And then we kind of follow the show, and then there's breaking news. But we always have an idea in our minds what we're going to do. So I'm going to let you on the inside. Little BTS. Let me show you how the sausage is made. We wake up, and Tom and I especially, we're the first ones in, me and then Tom. So we're talking, all right, what are we going to lead with? Do we lead with game one, or do we lead?

0: to the answer. Game one, game seven. No, the answer is Furman. That's what we should have done. Not Wimby or Sabres, Wimby, Furman. Wimby. At least if the clones were having that conversation. I'm telling you, look at this guy. This guy, listen to this guy. Chris Barnhart, 52. Barnhart just straight up hits me. Touch on Mark Furman.
1: Oh.
0: Why? Why? Touch on Mark Furman. For what? I haven't thought about the guy in 30 years. Now, I know you clones think about the guy every 30 seconds, but I haven't thought about the guy in decades. Touch on Mark Furman. Why? Was he some beloved athlete that I've forgotten about? Was he a first ballot Hall of Famer? Was he your athletic hero, Barnhart, when you grew up? Did you have Furman's jersey that you used to rock when you went to games? Was he an all-time great coach and leader of men? Look, this guy should tell me straight up. Touch on Mark Furman. Why? All right, Barnhart. Not that I should do. If I did everything that you clones told me to do, I would be a clone. But okay, okay. I will touch on Mark Furman for you, Barnhart. You didn't ask. You told me to. So, all right. To placate you, Barnhart, just know that I'm not going to make a habit of doing this. I'll touch on Mark Furman. He's no longer with us. He's dead. He's in the ground. He's on the wrong side of the dirt. Is that harsh? All right. He's on the wrong side of grass. Is that better? You good? I touched on Mark Furman. Why, I don't know. That was not part of my plan. But then again, you clones frequently wreck my plan. See what this guy says. One for three. C1. War Jim talking Mark Furman in the first hour. Damn. I'm not talking Furman in the first hour. You all are talking Furman in the first hour. I just said at the top of the show, I could do Wemby for all 3 hours.
2: What are we talking
0: about? You all clearly want 3 hours of Furman. You don't want 3 hours of Wemby. You want 3 hours of Furman. The same guy. He chases that with, "Dear Mark Furman, time to die." Yeah, Carl, I don't think that Furman needs you to tell him that. I think he already knows. I think he knew before it happened, and then it happened, and I don't think he needs you piling on, telling him it's time to die. Time to die. He's already gone. V and the Fee, I'm sure he'll make it better. And by making it better, I mean he's going to make it a lot worse. What's wrong with Ant shaking his opponent's hands before the fight is over? Signed, Dennis Fung. War Allen adding the Mark Furman tapes to the Juice Miss alarm. Damn, V. You know, you can be a clone without being some sort of OG historian. In fact, you want to be a good clone? Don't be an OG historian. Even this guy has been talking about this other guy who's no longer with us for years. Even Mark in Boston is not above this. The guy won a smack off, and he's not above this. Quote, "Do you know who else played in Buffalo and wielded a form of a saber? That guy that I let walk because I'm a terrible cop." Signed, Mark F. in the Parker Center. He's been trying to get me to talk about this guy, and I haven't. I was never going to talk about the guy. And then he died. And then I knew, oh, great. Great. There goes the show. Give me back my show.
3: Give me back my son.
0: And they just keep coming. Brian C. He writes, and I'm going to read this as it's written. Hey, Mark, I did it. signed Jude.

0: Zeus as Furman floats past him in purgatory. Hey, Brian, thank you for that. Thank you so little. Romy. Juice! Can you hear me, Juice? Did you kill Mark Furman? Regards, God? Of course, Geoff and Lincoln sent that.
1: Dude, can you hear me, Juice?
2: Yes, I can.
0: Have you losers had your fun? Are you losers happy with yourselves? Are you having fun? I'm not.
1: Can you hear me, Juice?
0: I'm not at all. I was when we were talking Wemby and talking actual sports.
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0: second hour. Live in Southern California, I'm Jim Rome. It is awesome to be here. Great to have you here. I'll start you off with a quick take from Nick the Clone. If you know the show, you know Nick the Clone. Nick the Clone is Nick Caserio, allegedly online. Nick the Clone, quote, if you're getting ready for jail right now, you're probably Rashee Rice.
1: If you're getting ready for work right now, then you're probably not Doug Collins. If you're getting ready for work right now, then
0: he's
1: you're
0: not
1: probably
0: wrong.
1: Not Doug if you're Collins. Ready for
0: he's work not right actually now. Nick the Clone, but he's right not wrong. And Matt Foster Collins. TV, quote, breaking. Chiefs wide receiver Rashee Rice violated his probation after testing positive for marijuana. Rice has been ordered to serve 30 days in jail, meaning he will miss Chiefs OTAs and mandatory minicamp. At KSHB 41 is working to learn more. I think I know about as much as I need to know. My man's not a rocket scientist. I don't know, dude. If you're on probation and you know that violating terms of that probation will land you 30 days in jail, maybe you don't violate probation. Is that really worth that blunt? Or however you consumed it? That doesn't seem very bright. Not only 30 days in jail, but 30 days in jail, and he's going to miss Chiefs OTAs and mandatory minicamp. You know, maybe you want to know part of those things, but I bet they're still better than jail. Maybe not. I don't know. Andy Reid's probably pushing guys pretty hard this time around. I wonder how many guys would choose jail over OTAs and mandatory minicamp. I know jail's mandatory if you violate your probation. But am I not giving this guy enough credit? Maybe he wanted nothing to do with OTAs and mandatory minicamp. Maybe he thought, you know what? Screw it. Maybe he timed it up. All right, so let's see. Let me back time this. Let me do a little math here. OTAs, mandatory minicamp, still on probation. Yep. Let's get high. I want to get high. And now I've got a full few squares a day. Got some shelter. Don't have to deal with OTAs or minicamp. Yet jail's better than that. Three squares. Meet some new people. Sweet orange jumpsuit. Throw some weights around. Get some time out in the yard. Get away from ball for a minute. Get away from the playbook. You know what? Actually, Rashee, maybe I'm not giving you enough credit. Maybe this was all actually by design. I guess I'm the one playing checkers, and my man's playing 4D chess. Enjoy your 30. Sounds like you planned it. All right, so let's talk Buffalo. I know that hockey clones are pissed. They shouldn't be pissed at me, because I'm the one. I'm one of the only mainstream voices that consistently and intelligently talks hockey. But they're pissed. They're arguably the loudest clone minority, and they're always pissed. They're pissed that I don't talk enough hockey. But they're really hot today because the hockey clones feel like since we had a Game 7 should have got top billing in the jungle. But here is the thing about that. Number one, at least it wasn't Furman. Number two, there was an alien sighting in OKC last night that I simply could not ignore. And here's the other thing about that Game 7 that you hockey clones wanted me to lead with. It was yet another brutal beat for the city of Buffalo. And I don't know about the rest of you, but it's getting pretty exhausting and pretty miserable talking about all of Buffalo's heartbreak and misery and bad luck. And oh yeah, how they're all convinced that the entire world is out to get them. Buffalo, you know I love you. Why do I even have to do this? Why do I even have to qualify this? You know this. You know I love you. You know I have your back. This is why I keep getting hooked by your teams. This is why I keep getting my hopes up. It's like I'm rooting for you. Like, I'm a fan. I would say I never root for anything other than something to talk about, but I root for you. And then in the end, you give me something to talk about, but it's not what I want to talk about. And like you, I keep getting my heart ripped out like the rest of you. I even mentioned it. Watching overtime last night, I was stressed. And I had no dog in that fight. Why would I be stressed? I've got nothing invested. No skin, no dog, nothing. I even tried to help you. I had Tage Thompson in here to get you your karma. I was ready to hype this team and this run. But I don't want to talk about another ref show controversy. We have to hear you explain to the rest of the world that the rest of the world is out to get you. You know I sympathize with you. You know I empathize with you. You know how much I love you. You know how much I love your teams. You know how much I love how desperate you are to win. I had a tour stop there back in the day. I felt that love firsthand. I just, if I'm being objective, and I am, I don't think that your teams are victims of a constant, massive conspiracy to keep the city of Buffalo down, no matter what you think. Last night was brutal, if you're a Sabres fan. I was watching that overtime with a sense of dread. That's why I was so stressed out. I'm watching this. And again, I've got nothing invested. I didn't grow up in that town. I didn't grow up a Sabre fan. I was stressed for you, Buffalo, because I hate to admit this. I hate to admit this. And it runs counter to everything that I talk about. And I study on the Reinvention Project pod, which is what I'm all about. But the truth is, I was fearing the worst. Like, I'm trying to program myself to think the best, but I was fearing the worst. I was expecting the worst. You know, expect the best. You can program your mind. You actually can rewire your mind, but you have to feed it those thoughts, not these thoughts. And I was feeding it all the wrong thoughts, except the wrong thoughts turn out to be accurate. So I'm sitting there expecting the worst. It runs counter to who I want to be, how I want to attack the rest of my life. But the thing is, Buffalo, and tell me I'm wrong, did many of you not watch that or experience that feeling the exact same way? And then we're sitting there tripping and gripping and fearing the worst. And then what happens? This happens.
2: Well, Montreal's going to work it out. Carrier ahead. Over the line comes Newhook. Shooting! Scores! Alex Newhook! Olay! Olay! Olay! And Montreal is going to play Carolina in the Eastern Conference Final.
0: Not going to lie, two things. Number one, when that puck found his stick, I feared the worst. Number two, when that puck found his stick, I started to channel my inner Adam Rank. Not him. Oh, no. No.
3: Oh, no.
0: Oh, no.
3: Not him.
0: Not him.
3: Oh, no.
0: Oh, no. Why? Because Newhook somehow just scored his second series-winning Game 7 goal of these playoffs. Back-to-back winning goals in Game 7 situations. Because that's not clutch or anything. The hell is that? Who does that? How is that possible? That's why when that puck found his stick, I immediately thought to myself, not him. Oh, no. Oh, no.
3: Not him.
0: And, of course, that means that Buffalo crashes out in Game 7 again. On their home ice, in their first trip to the playoffs in 15 years. Very, very brutal. And also very, very Buffalo. Especially that part where the Sabres thought. They thought they had the go-ahead goal in the third period, only to have that goal negated because of a fast whistle, an early whistle from the ref show.
4: That fourth line out again, Bowen Byram, and it rolls in! No goal! Wes McCauley has waved it off.
0: I know, Buffalo. Brutal. Absolutely brutal. Tough break. The ref's got to make that bang-bang call to make it right there, but blew the whistle too soon and before the puck was actually secured. That was a fast whistle, no doubt about that. But once the whistle is blown, the play is dead, and you can clearly hear the whistle. Now, do I think that the ref show had it in for the Sabres? Because I know all you Sabre fans think so. Of course not. That was just the ref show doing what the ref show does, making a mistake in a big spot. And as I always say, that's why you can't leave it up to the ref show. But then again, Game 7 in the NHL is different. It always comes down to one goal, right? Always. Nobody gets blown out in Game 7 in the NHL. So you knew, and then this is why it's always said. I can say don't let it or don't leave it up to the ref show, but this is what it is about Game 7s. The puck always takes a funny bounce. Always. Always. So Buffalo, I know you don't want to hear it right now. I actually don't think this is quite as devastating as some of your recent heartbreaking moments. I almost want to break out J.B. Bickerstaff's comment from yesterday, incredibly enough. Now, I didn't agree with him at all, at all. When he said there's nothing disappointing about the group or the outcome because of the great strides made by the Pistons this season.
5: There's nothing disappointing to me, that was a really dumb thing to say. And the outcome of this.
0: Because the Pistons just got lit up on their home floor in Game 7. Didn't even show up. And that was after gagging away Game 5 on their home floor in truly pathetic and humiliating fashion when they were the one seed and they won 60 games. So for the Pistons, there was actually a whole lot to be disappointed about when it came to the outcome of that season. I think this is different. The Sabres fought their asses off last night. They fought to the end. They fought to the death. They were right there with the Canadiens. They fought their way all the way back from a 2-0 deficit in the first period. They nearly took the lead in the third period. They were right there. Remember, this is a team that was dead on arrival early in the season, only to finish the last two-thirds of the season as one of the best teams in the NHL. So I'm going to say their future is bright, and they did play their guts off in Game 7. They didn't lay down. It's the nature of Game 7s in the NHL, where anything can and usually does happen. And the pucks do take some crazy bounces, which is why I reiterated again last night on the X that the NHL postseason is the best postseason. Of course, after the loss, the team was straight up devastated. Those dudes love each other, they play for each other, and they were desperate to keep their season alive. But they're one of the younger teams in the NHL. They did take a massive leap this year together, and they will be back. This is not a high water mark for the Sabres group. This is just the beginning. Then again, Buffalo, I know you've heard that before. I know you're probably sick and tired of hearing about the promise of the future. I'm sure you're tired of seeing heartbreak in overtime in the playoffs. Just this year, the Bills crashed out to the Broncos in OT, and now the Sabres go blow it to the Canadiens in OT. I'm sure it's got to be the most frustrating thing in the whole world, which is why I'm sure it's very tempting to just blame the entire world and everybody being against you for this to happen again. But I hate to be the one to tell you this, Buffalo, but those closest to you are supposed to have the hard conversations with you and tell you not what you want to hear, but what you need to hear. This is what you need to hear. The entire world is not against you. There is no grand conspiracy to keep you down. One day, you will break through. Now, I've got no idea when that day will come, but I still believe it's not a question of if, but a matter of when. Even if I admit that I thought that it would have happened by now, you will still have your day, even if it means I have to come back there and tool around in a white Bronco and resurrect our tour stop from back in the day. Not Furman, he's dead. I can't bring him back. There it is, Stucknut. Jim Rome's World Tour Stop 25, Buffalo. Done. Tire Park, Saturday, July 28th, 2001. Rob Johnson, Eric Moulds, Ruben Brown. Let's not forget Scotty Bowman, Derek Talley. Where's the white Bronco?
6: Tour stop, a tour stop, a tour stop, a tour stop.
0: That's how those tour stops used to look back in the day. A tour stop, a tour stop, a tour stop. All right, when we come back, Kyle Long joins me. The interview portion of the program, Buffalo, man, I hate it for you. But the world's not out to get you. Quick question. Why is Old Trapper beef jerky so amazing? Well, there is something to be said for a family business, which has a standard. And that standard is the standard. And the standard is to produce the world's finest beef jerky. So do not be fooled by other brands. All beef jerky is not the same. You know, I talk about this a lot. I think a lot of you go into the store and you're thinking to yourself, you know what sounds good? Some beef jerky. I'll just grab that package over there, thinking that it's Old Trapper, when it might not be. Believe me, you will know. When you fire open that package, if it's not Old Trapper, you will know. Because every bite of Old Trapper is tender, it's never tough, because they use just the best ingredients from their lean strips of beef, seasoned with top quality spices, to their real wood-fired smoke. That's why they're the best. They use the finest ingredients, and they have that standard. And the standard is to make the best beef jerky in the world. And trust me, it is that. So grab and go with a 4-ounce bag, or load up with an 18-ounce bag. If you do not see it, and by now it's impossible not to, you will. I don't even know why I say that at this point. But if for some reason you don't see it, ask for it by name, because no other jerky compares. Old Trapper, what's your beef?
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16: 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I want Caleb Downs more than anything. Like, I was 9 years old, and I wanted the PlayStation 2. 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

0: Welcome back. I'm Jim Rome. If you're on hold, stay there. Stay there because I'll get there. If you're not on hold, you should be there. 1-800-636-8686. Right now, though, we are joined by a former NFL offensive lineman. He played 8 years for the Bears and the Chiefs. He was a three-time Pro Bowler, a second-team All-Pro in 2014, a CBS Sports NFL analyst, and a mental advocate who is joining us today courtesy of Johnson & Johnson's Generation Find campaign. I'm talking about Kyle Long. Kyle, what's going on, man? Good to have you on the show. How you doing?
1: Jim, I couldn't wait to get on here with you. I grew up in, you know, obviously the 90s in Southern California, and the Jim Rome Show was and has been a mainstay in our house. My old man Howie says hello. I know you spent a lot of time covering that AFC and that that big flat top he's got. He's got some good stories from you too.
0: Man, you're the best, dude. I appreciate you bringing that up. And I was going to ask you about Howie. I love Howie. Howie, I told your brother Chris on Radio Row, I'll just remind you, there was a time in life before I met Pops where Pops wanted to knock me out. And then I met him and then he was awesome. And then we had a great friendship and he was just always awesome. First of all, how is Howie? How's he living? And by the way, he is as fantastic. Intense and regimented as he always was.
1: I would say he is as regimented as he always was. He's turned into more of like Sully from Monsters, Inc. as he's become a grandfather. And now he's got granddaughters, not just grandsons. So it's a whole new world for Big Howie. But he is the best. And obviously, he's our North Star as it pertains to our professional life. I mean, I take a look at that picture there. Just a big kid with his buddies every Sunday. That's what you strive to do in life. And he's somebody that I try to model my game after. Although, I don't quite have the total package like the big man.
0: I don't think anybody does, man. No, I don't think anybody does. Kyle, he's something else. Now, if he's the North Star for you guys professionally, is Diane not the North Star for all of you long men?
1: Well, I think if Dad's the North Star, my mom is the person that's sitting right next to me and, you know, in the proverbial spaceship that we're all on, because you always need somebody to keep the blood pressure low and the vibes high. She has always been that. And if you know my mom, Diane, you know she is a brilliant person and she's on fire with love for her kids and grandkids. So lucky to have her. And now lucky to have my own wife, Kate, and we've got two daughters here, Frankie and Sloan. They're probably listening. They were in the pool, but they're probably listening now. They're a couple little Southern California type Grom surf chicks. You love them, Jim.
0: Good for you, dude. What a great family. We're talking to Kyle Long. So, Kyle, let me ask you. So you have Howie, and then you've got an older brother who's a really nice player. So, and then there's you. I mean, how much of a bullseye did you have on your back? If you got a Hall of Famer and you got a brother who's an older brother who's a really nice player, on the way up, did you have a bullseye on your back? What did it feel like?
1: Well, I think in large part, my name wasn't on the back of my jersey for a very long time, but then I got really big and people kind of figured it out. But I look at those two guys as the guys who took a lot of arrows from me as they were going through their stuff as professionals, football players, media members. I was able to kind of, they distracted the enemy a bit. I was able to go do my thing. So I am indebted to them in that department. But look, I mean, we all have fun and we all do our own thing. That's a great thing. We're all a little bit different. But we enjoy a nice cheeseburger together.
0: Hey, Kyle, you were different in the sense that you were a really nice baseball player coming up. When you were in high school, you were good enough to be drafted by the White Sox in the 23rd round of the 08 Major League Draft. If I'm not mistaken, even then you were listed 6'7", 280. How nasty were you as a southpaw who could run it up there at 90 miles per hour plus?
1: Well, look, I mean, when I last got gunned on the radar, I think it was 97, and dude, from the left side, baseball was a lot of fun, Jim. It was a lot of fun, but that you can't run from your bloodlines forever. I went to Florida State. This will be a great segue for why I'm here, Jim. I went to Florida State. I had way too much free time on my hands. I joined a fraternity. I made friends with everything walking in Tallahassee, and it became clear to me that football was more my speed. I needed more structure. I needed more teammates, guys who were tired after practice, not motivated to go tear the town up. And I think that was really baseball in a nutshell for me. I loved it, but it was a little bit too close to the sun for a guy like me.
0: Kyle Long joining us. So as that segue, why are you here? How does that get you from here to here?
1: So, well, now as a football player, retired football player, I'm dealing with that void. And, you know, guys who cover the National Football League, they feel it during this time of the year. It's like, where the hell are we on the calendar? When do we get to hear thudding again? When you're done playing and that's your identity, that's who you are as a human being, you don't know what to do with yourself. And I didn't know what to do with myself. And as a matter of fact, I started to feel that when I was playing and I could see the writing on the wall, when I realized I wasn't invincible and that the guys keep showing up younger and younger every year. Well, you big dumb ox, they're going to replace you eventually and you better have a plan. So I brought it upon myself to invest in my mental health and really look it in the eyes. And there were, you know, days where some days were harder than other days, Jim, but I would imagine that this spectrum that is mental health affects 100% of people in the National Football League, all the people in the building, whether it's scouts, trainers, coaches, and then everybody goes home and people bring this stuff home with them unless you look it in the face. And thank God for Johnson & Johnson with the Generation Fine movement. You can find more about it on the internet, generation-fine.com. Tools, resources, information. Look, we're here to destigmatize the conversations around mental health. I'm tired of people thinking that it is anything but manly and heroic to face your feelings head on. And if you can't handle them by yourself, that's normal. Talk to somebody. Talk to me. Talk to somebody you played with, because I'm sure there's people that are dealing with the same thing. I'm going to get off my soapbox here. It's a very important fight to fight. And this Generation Fine stuff from Johnson & Johnson is awesome. And I'm so proud to be a part of it.
0: I think it's a really important conversation to have. I think it's really important, Kyle, to talk about how it's okay not to be okay, because for the longest time, it was so taboo and nobody would talk about it. And I think it's not just professional athletes. It's you, me, it's everybody. But as it relates to you, like, what did you struggle with most? A loss of identity, a loss of structure? What was the hardest thing for you?
1: Well, in the National Football League, you don't want to be somebody that stands out. You want to be somebody that does their job. You want to be, quiet, you know, quote unquote. But when you're playing, there's things that you need to address. And I mean, if I've got a high ankle sprain, I'm going to make sure that I go in and go run on some sand and do band work and get my calf pumping. Well, if you've got something that you go through that requires a little bit more attention, that is affecting your mental health as a hamstring or a calf would your physical health, take care of it, okay? And although there's not a training room per se for this kind of thing, there's resources in the National Football League, Jim. And you and I know better than anybody, because I grew up in it and I've seen what happens. There's two paths you can take when you retire. You can understand that your career is this big and life is this big, or you can attach yourself to that career and run into stuff ahead of you because you're looking in the rearview mirror. I'd like to be the guy at 65 that's a pleasure to be around, that has good stories and has his stuff together. And that starts with having these conversations. And that stuff wasn't available to players when you got around the league in the 80s and the 90s. That stuff just wasn't. And the word you use is taboo. I think that's spot on.
0: And that's so interesting what you just said, Kyle, that because you're so busy looking at what's behind you, you keep running into things in front of you. I mean, it's so interesting. So if people want more information, how do they get it regarding this program?
1: Generation-fine.com. And, you know, Johnson & Johnson's got all the stuff there, resources, tools, information. If you even think that you or somebody that's in your circle, one of your loved ones is dealing with something, maybe take a look at this. Send it to them. It could benefit them and you greatly.
0: Kyle Long joining us. Kyle, I appreciate that. It's a really important message. Before we go, let me ask you this. You were drafted by another Chicago team, not the White Sox, but the Bears. And Caleb Williams, before he was drafted, Jordan Palmer told me on this program that Caleb told him that he wanted to be, quote, immortal. Now, that sounded pretty bold to me at that time, but especially after watching his rookie year, right? But then seeing the way he leveled up under Ben Johnson, I'm not as skeptical as I was. This guy looks like he's finally that face of the franchise quarterback that Chicago's been looking for so long. What do you think his ceiling is?
1: I think that watching him as a young player deal with the media, it reminds me a lot of Sir Nick Faldo sitting down with Tiger Woods, I believe, at his first Masters. And he said, you know, what are you looking to shoot out there? And he said, I'm looking to win this whole thing. He said, you'll learn, young man. He's like, well, if I'm not looking to win, why the hell am I here? Ayrton Senna, one of the greatest racing drivers of all time. He who does not go for the gap is no longer a racing driver. Caleb Williams is a race car driver. And I can't wait to watch that guy mature in the league. We're lucky to have him. The star power's heavy in that NFC North right now.
0: Dude, love the comps. All right, so if he's a race car driver, Kyle, what was Cuddy back in the day when you played with Jay Cutler? I love Jay Cutler. If Caleb's a race car driver, what was Cuddy? A NASCAR driver?
1: Cutler was those cell swords back in the castle days. He was one of those guys. You'd show up, you'd say, "Are you good to go, man? You could." "I'm good. Just show me where to swing this thing." And he'd go play ball. I love playing with him. He was like, he had some pirate to him as well, Jim.
0: He definitely had some pirate to him. And listen, before you go, you didn't play a regular season game with KC because of a knee injury, but you spent the 2021 season, Kyle, with the Chiefs. You're tight with Travis Kelce. You know, we're talking about what do you do next? What do you do next? I'm sure he's going to be just fine. I'm sure he'll land on his feet. But what do you think is going through his mind as he's with one of the most famous people on the planet, and he's coming to grips with the fact that maybe he is getting closer to the end of his playing days?
1: Well, I think right now, and I can't speak for Travis, but I can only speak from the outside looking in and somebody who's been through this transition into media. And, you know, let's face it, Travis is media now, and he's more than he is the media. And he's going to have to figure out what fits for him. And that's something my wife, Kate, and I have had to navigate in the 5 to 6 years I've been out of the National Football League, you know, balancing our relationship, me being a father, being a sibling to my two brothers and a kid to my parents. He's going to figure out what works for him. And I'm sure they're going to make it worth the deal wherever the heck he is. And whoever gets him is getting a gold mine, because nobody wakes up and rolls out of bed and has an easier day in terms of just being a good guy than Travis Kelce.
0: Kyle Long joining us, former NFL offensive lineman, second team All-Pro in 2014, joining us as courtesy of Johnson & Johnson's Generation Vine. Kyle, great to get caught up with you. I'm glad we can make that happen. Thanks for making that happen. Appreciate the time, and best to the fam. And tell Pops I say what's up.
1: Thanks, Jim. Take it easy.
0: You too. Kyle Long joining us. Love that family. So Chris came on Radio Row. Kyle came on right there. Howie hasn't been on in a minute, but for so many years did the program, both as a player and as a analyst. And I've always heard about the famous Diane, but never met her. All right, so when we come back, your thoughts and reaction to any of that. Sam Amick will join us. We'll talk basketball with Sam on the other side of this break.
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3: 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The Broncos want payback. The Bills want retribution. It's all on the 2026 NFL schedule. And vengeance has never looked better. Westwood One Sports.
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0: 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I'm efforting Sam Amick right now. I'll let you know when I find him. Meantime, at Filament 5 writes on X, Jim, the interview with Kyle Long was awesome. Mental health is no joke. I recently lost a friend who was suffering with mental health issues. If there was a way he could have heard the message that no one is alone in their struggles with mental health, perhaps the outcome may have been different. Great message to share that it's okay to seek help. You know, this is why I do that as much as I can, both on this show and on our other podcast, The Reinvention Project. You know, like when we get these pitches sometimes, like Johnson & Johnson has this program. Do you want to talk about mental health? My answer always is yes, because it's not just what do athletes do when they're done? What's an NFL player who's only known one thing his entire life do when he's done all of a sudden? And especially if it's ripped from him and he or she are not ready to be done. It's not just athletes. It's all of us. So that's why whenever that comes across the desk, I want to talk about that because I want to broaden it out because we're all dealing with something, right? I am not a mental health expert. I'm not a mental health advocate. I'm just saying that's not where I live. But I'm saying that whenever I have the opportunity to talk to somebody who does know, I say yes to the opportunity because I think that all of us are dealing with something. All right, as promised, we are joined right now by a senior writer for The Athletic. He's also a contributor to The Athletic NBA Daily Podcast. He is the vice president of the Professional Basketball Writers Association. Also previously covered the league for USA Today, Sports Illustrated, and the Sacramento Bee. I'm talking about Sam Amick, who is working late nights and in it. Sam, I appreciate you so much. How you doing, brother?
1: Good, Romy. Good to see you, brother.
0: Good to see you, Sam. Good, man. Good. I really appreciate this. Thanks so much. So let me jump right into it. Sam, what kind of thoughts did you have watching Wemby dominate both ends of the floor last night the way he did? And can you at this point even think of a comp for this guy?
1: I mean, not to make it about me, the first thought was that I have typically been there at the beginning of the Western Conference Finals. I made a choice this year to take a breather because it's going to be a long haul. And boy, did I make a bad pick. I had some FOMO watching that game. I'm going to join the series in game three. No, we don't have a comp. You know what I mean? Like, Hakeem's not a comp. Duncan's not a comp. Giannis is not a comp. Durant's not a comp. You know, it's a little bit of everything. I had a tweet last night, Romy, where I said I felt like I was watching some hybrid of Wilt and Russell. And people jumped on it right away and said, okay, well, neither one of those guys is pulling up from 35 feet, 38 feet to do what Wemby did. It was incredible. You just can't get more dramatic when you talk about him against the reigning champs, him against the reigning, you know, now back-to-back MVP on the night that Shea gets his trophy. And just such a fun game. You know, both sides played incredibly well. Alex Caruso was just remarkable. But yeah, boy, we haven't seen Wemby. This is something else.
0: Yeah, it was such a great game. It's going to be such a great series. Sam Amick is joining us. You're right. Caruso was absolutely incredible last night. I mean, is it hyperbole? Like, if SGA is the MVP, and I think he is and he should be, is Wemby the best player in the world right now?
1: I think so. So I voted for Shea. And I guess I probably still would. But there was part of me as I looked at it, there was a minute where I thought about voting for Wemby because it's always bothered me that the conversation about the defensive end of the floor is handled the way that it is around the league. You know what I mean? And Draymond's had a lot to say about this. Wemby's had a lot to say about this. And I think he's going to change that component. You know, the advanced stats don't reflect, defensive impact nearly as well as they do offensive impact. The fans are understandably more obsessed with the scoring side of the ball, but in terms of just value, which is what the award is, and best player in the world debates, how can you argue with the just incredible stuff you see on that end of the floor? I mean, you see some of the best scorers in the game penetrating, looking up, seeing big fella, not only the size, but the agility and the instincts and the ground that he covers, and just absolutely like they saw a stop sign and said, nope, I can't do it. And I back out, and possessions just get blown up. time and time again. So he might already be the best player in the world.
0: I mean, Sam, it's such a good point by you. I mean, it's not even the shots that he blocks. It's the shots that he affects and just the fact that he's there. If this guy did nothing offensively, would he not still be an amazing X factor in any game he plays just by what he does on the defensive end?
1: Yeah, I mean, he's a better version of Rudy Gobert in that regard. And Rudy's offense has gotten better, and so that's not to disparage Rudy at all. But you know, for as much as Rudy takes criticism from fans and media, you know, he went to Minnesota and helped them get to two straight West Finals, and is just an incredibly valuable player just because of what he does on the defensive end of the floor. You know, similar skill set defensively. It's just Wemby is better. He's bigger. And flow, as you know, is such a big part of this game. And that's the thing where you see opposing offenses in their sets, trying to run what they run night in and night out. And all of a sudden, that's getting jammed up. And then the guy who shoots the shot with 3 seconds left on the shot clock did not expect to have the ball, might not have wanted that shot because it didn't come in the flow. So even though Wemby's not blocking a shot, you know, that's why teams are scoring like they do against him. But he's gotten so much better. I think that part has been overlooked as well. Like the jump from year two to year three was pretty major. And if you talk to Spurs coaches, you'll learn a little bit more about how it's beyond the physical abilities that he really changed the way that he defended. And I think they deserve credit for kind of pushing him in the right directions. And you're seeing that work pay off now.
0: We are talking to you, Sam Amick. Sam, because you mentioned Minnesota, let me follow you on that really quickly. What do you make of Naz Reid's comments that, you know what our problem is? I mean, we have everything we need. We're just moody. I never heard that as an explanation or a justification or a reason for a team not achieving its goals. How would you interpret that? How would you decode that? What did he mean by that? Sam? Are you frozen? I've been telling you how sweet you are. I didn't think that question was so offensive. Let's see if I can get Sam back. He's mean mugging me like, hey, why?

0: because I'd never heard that before. What did you make of those comments?
1: Interesting, to say the least. Sorry for the unintentional meme mug, my friend.
0: That was great.
1: It makes me think of, so our incredible Minnesota writer, John Krasinski at The Athletic, in his kind of Timberwolves obituary story, had an anecdote where it was an interaction between Naz Reid and Jaden McDaniels after a game midway through the season. They were together, they were having good rapport, and somebody who saw them said, if everybody in our locker room got along like those guys do, we'd be in a great spot. Obviously indicating that, like, at times they do struggle with some of those issues. They are moody. It's not toxic by any means. It's not acrimony, you know, and Dante DiVincenzo talked about that after the season. He actually was kind of giving a thumbs up on the locker room dynamics and saying these problems are fixable, but largely because we have good guys in this locker room. But there is something about their chemistry that leads to inconsistency. You know, I've talked to Chris Finch about this. You know, they drove him crazy all throughout the regular season. He knew what they were capable of, and they would kind of tell him every time he would challenge them, like, kind of this messaging of trust us, coach, like, when it matters the most, we're going to figure it out. And they did. They had a good run, but you also see that, you know, the mistakes you make in, you know, January, February, March, they come back to bite you in terms of your habits. I think Ant talked about that, that the habits end up coming to catch you in the backside. So the dynamics are an issue, I think, for them, though, even beyond that. The roster, it's a good roster. They've been trying to add to it and inject another superstar somehow for quite some time. And that's really the only way they're going to catch up with these other squads with OKC and San Antonio.
0: Sam Amick doing his thing. Sam, before you go, what about New York, Cleveland? Kind of a tough act to follow given what we saw last night, right? But looking at that matchup, let me ask you this. Do you see any areas where you would give the edge to Cleveland over New York?
1: Well, I mean, they're bigs. You know, the bigs matchup is going to be fun. That's going to be a highlight for sure. You know, Karl-Anthony Towns had a really good playoff run. He's going to get challenged again. Jared Allen being an X-factor guy for the Cavs and somebody who has been up and down, but man, when he's up, you see them kind of come to life as what they can be. The Cavs, in terms of a spirit and competitiveness and consistency, they're a little bit like another version of the Timberwolves. They drive viewers crazy. They drive me crazy. They drive their coach crazy, I think, a little bit. And I feel like that is going to be an issue for them. Against the Knicks, you know, even game seven, there were some early moments where, you know, loose balls and guys are just not hitting the floor, you know, not giving the extra effort. I don't understand why their effort seems to come and go. So I've got New York winning the series. Edge-wise, it's hard because the Donovan Mitchell-James Harden pairing offensively at times can be so dynamic. But right now, the defensive side is the problem in terms of guarding Jalen Brunson and then trying to stop a guy that I think he's probably going to have his way.
0: I think so. Cleveland's hard to trust. I like their talent. I like their bigs. And that backcourt can be really, really good, but they're just hard to trust for the reasons that you mentioned. And Sam, really quickly, so you're also posting about this. Ultimately, how do you think it plays out in Milwaukee with Giannis? What do you think it'll be next year?
1: We shall see. I think it's wide open. I'm just waiting, Romy, for Giannis to put his foot on the scale at some point here, because right now, it's like the Bucks and the NBA, is everybody's letting the market evolve in the kind of way that doesn't necessarily take into account where he wants to play. And that's where this is going to get really interesting. I think all of the suitors, you know, are probably already coming forward, and, you know, the ones who are out of the playoffs and giving some sense of what they're willing to give up for Giannis. But when things get serious is when, you know, he can have a voice here and have a major influence. Where he said, let's say the Knicks, honestly, if they fall out in the East Finals and he still wants to play in New York, like we know he did before, does he try to push things in that direction? Does he want to go play for Miami, you know, Minnesota? I mean, whatever appeals to him, as you know, once that team kind of gets blessed by the superstar, then they're willing to put more on the table and maybe ultimately kind of win the prize, so to speak.
0: We're going to find out. He's a senior writer for The Athletic, also a contributor to The Athletic NBA Daily Podcast. He is Sam Amick. Sam, I mean it. I appreciate it. I know it's a really busy time of year. Thanks for joining us once again. Always good to see you. Great job.
1: Thanks, brother. Appreciate it, Romy.
0: Appreciate you, brother. Sam Amick is great. Love him. Love Sam Amick, even when he's mean mugging me and shutting me down in the middle of the interview. Still awesome. All right, 2 hours down, 1 hour still to come. Third hour is going to be

0: good hour. Get up in here, 1-800-636-8686. If you'd rather hit me up on the X, go ahead and do that. Hit me at Jim Rome. You know what I want to hit on next hour? Brennan Sorsby. And the fact that he's trying to get back another year of eligibility with Texas Tech. Yeah, I know why, but it's how. That's still ahead.
1: This is Westwood One Sports.
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0: All right, so for this last segment, got a little drive-by list for you. Little tidbits that I meant to get to earlier but did not. Starting with the fact that A.J. Brown not only was married, apparently, over the weekend, but got married here. Yo, bro, why are you not getting married in Philly? Orange County wedding, according to New York Post. Eagles star A.J. Brown marries Kelsey Riley in lavish Laguna Beach wedding. I don't know, man. Maybe on June 1st, he's not going to New England. Maybe he's coming to Cali. And they were married on May 16th at the Montage, Laguna Beach. Many Eagles players were in attendance. Number one, of course he was. It's a world-class resort. Been there. Have spent time there. It's an amazing resort. Oh, TMZ's got something. Eagles star quarterback Jalen Hurts was not at the wedding of his longtime friend and current NFL teammate A.J. Brown, TMZ has learned. No way. First of all, maybe we shouldn't be writing that they're longtime friends. If they were longtime friends, would he not be at the wedding? Wait a minute. Jalen Hurts was not the best man. Jalen Hurts did not stand up for A.J. Brown. Jalen Hurts was not invited to the wedding. I think I have a theory why. They don't like each other. Or A.J. doesn't like Jalen. If he can't even sit in the huddle with him, why would he have him at his wedding?
1: You take you a deuce. You don't sit there and look at it.
0: Here's the goss.
1: Flush it.
0: Here's some unconfirmed goss from X. A.J. Brown did not invite Jalen Hurts to his wedding this weekend. That's because Jalen Hurts was invited to A.J. Brown's engagement ceremony last May, but Hurts decided to go to the Met Gala instead. Ah, so it's got nothing to do with the other. Hurts' decision to attend the Met Gala instead of the engagement ceremony is what led to the current rift between Brown and Hurts. That, according to I'm Your Host, Vic 3. I don't know. I don't know. I just know that TMZ is in the middle of it. I think TMZ has figured out that sports scandals are just as interesting as celebrity scandal. They found a whole new branch. So there's that. All right. Are we supposed to think that that's the reason that AJ was not finishing his routes and not going all out in the playoff loss? Because Jalen was invited to the engagement ceremony but opted to go to something else? That's where the rift came from? Wow. Anyway, that's the goss. I'm not reporting that. There's more. So how about this? How about the NFL sending JSN a DPOY trophy? Look at this. He was given, if you're watching on the stream, he received his Offensive Player of the Year trophy, but the plaque says Defensive Player of the Year. His response, quote, "It's getting disrespectful at this point." You think?
2: No, I really want to expose them, though. It's getting disrespectful, guys. Defense? Come on, bro. One word? Man.
0: That's incredible. That is amazing. He's like, "Hey, guys, it's getting disrespectful at this point." One word. Defensive. Player of the Year. This guy has a year for the ages. An unbelievable year. He wins the Offensive Player of the Year award, and they send him a trophy that says Defensive Player of the Year. There's nobody in that trophy shop. There's nobody in the NFL that looks at that before they box that up. And they send that to the best offensive player in the league. And they send him a trophy which reads Defensive Player of the Year. Man, you know Seattle's so jacked. They're like, "Man, this dude is going to be so pissed. He's going to be so motivated. Defensive Player of the Year." Yeah, bro, at least they didn't send you a Rookie of the Year trophy. Coach of the Year. defensive player of the year. Can somebody look at that box before or that trophy before they box it up? But then again, we would have never gotten that awesome video. He's like, man, it's just getting disrespectful. Oh, speaking of which, remember Garrick Higo? Remember Higo? Remember Higo shot a first round 67 at the PGA Championship, only to find out that it was actually a first round 69 because he was 1 second late to tee it off. So he got docked a two-shot penalty. That two-shot penalty was the difference between him being a first-round co-leader, and then he didn't make the cut. Remember that dude? And remember that dude acting like, I was late, but I was on time. He was just saying nonsense like that. And saying nonsense like, you know what, I'm laid back. I'm just not the kind of guy that is going to show up 10 minutes early and stand around. When in reality, that's exactly what you should be. The kind of guy that shows up 10 minutes early and stands around so you don't get docked a two-shot penalty on the first tee. But at least he owned it, right? Ran his caddy under the bus and now has a new bag man. He and his caddy are going separate ways. Yo, bro, you're going to blame the caddy for that? The caddy. This was Higo explaining what happened at the time.
3: I was there on time, but the rule is if you're 1 second late, you're late. So if you think about it, I was there on time, if you know what I mean. But
4: I don't quite know. No, what is it when you say that you were there on time but late? What
3: like,
4: do you
3: I was there exactly. At 7:18, 30 seconds.
4: And 7:18 was the tee time?
3: Yeah, or something like that, 7:19.
0: Bro, you can't make a really stupid mistake and then look at everybody and stare down the press and say, you know what I mean? Well, no, we don't know what you mean. You just said, I was late, but I was on time. You know what I mean? I was late, but I was on time, if you know what I mean. Well, no. No, Higo, we don't know what you mean. What do you mean? Well, obviously, I was 30 seconds late. Yeah, but you just said you were a minute late.
3: You know what I
0: now
3: mean.
0: You're 30 seconds late. You know what I mean.
3: If you know what I mean.
0: No, we don't know what you mean.
3: If you know what I mean.
0: I thought you were 1 second late. I wouldn't have been late if I knew I was running late. Like, dude, keep digging. I wasn't late. I was on time. You know what I mean. No, I don't.
3: So if you think about it, I was there on time.
0: I wouldn't
3: time,
0: have been late
3: you know what
0: if
3: mean.
0: I knew I was running late. All right, two things. The hell does that mean? And secondly, how do you not know you're running late, bro? You got a clock, you got a watch, you got a phone, you got a caddy.
5: You see this watch?
0: You see this watch? It's for telling time, Higo.
5: You see this watch?
0: And thirdly, why is it the caddy's fault that you didn't make it to the first tee on time? Golf.com. Higo has parted ways with his caddy days after a two-stroke penalty for showing up late to the tee at the PGA Championship. Stepping back on the bag, Nick Cavendish-Pell, who was with Higo when he won the 2021 Palmetto Championship for his first PGA Tour. So you fired your bag guy. You know what's a bag move? Firing your bag man because you were late and can't tell time. You know, it's a bag move. Firing the guy in your bag because you're a bag, Higo. Way to own it. Way to make it worse. Anyway, a couple of drive-bys on the way out. My thanks to Sam Amick, if you know what I mean.
3: So if you think about it, I was there on time, if you know what I mean.
0: No, Higo, we don't know what you mean. That's why they docked you a two-shot penalty. We also don't know why you fired your bag man. We don't know what that means either. My thanks to Kyle Long, Sam Amick, the XR4TI. See you tomorrow, if you know what I mean.
3: If you know what I mean.
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21: No fouls to give, no timeouts. 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Harper to trigger. Wembanyama hasn't lost it. Wemby puts a block by Holmgren. We go overtime. Spurs got numbers. Holmgren now behind the play. 5-on-4. Wemby's going to pull a deep three.
22: 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Oh. A logo shot.
21: 28-footer. Ties it at 108. Castle. Lobbing. Wembanyama. He's unbelievable, folks. He's unbelievable. And he's just going to throw it up court to Luke Kornet. And the San Antonio Spurs on an epic night from their superstar. 41 and 24 boards for Victor Wembanyama. The Spurs take game one.

0: edition of BetMGM tonight here on Westwood One Sports. He's Brad Evans. I'm Pat Boyle. And we are brought to you by BetMGM. 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Big, big show tonight. The Knicks season officially begins. Conference finals, game one against the Cavs. We'll break it down here in a very short time, 20 minutes from now. We're going to have our Odyssey NBA insider, Nick Friedel, join us in 1 hour from now at 7 p.m. Eastern. The man that put the J in jump shot, Eddie Johnson, will join us at 9 p.m. Eastern to talk NBA playoffs. We've got our All 40s Mount Rushmore, the sports geo game, and we're going to go streaking, of course, in 40 minutes from now. But, Brad, holy smokes, I thought this series was going to break viewership records going into it. And if game one was any indication, this might be one of the greatest series of all time. You heard the mashup there, nicely produced by Brandon Combs. That was Mike Tirico, Reggie Johnson, Jamal Crawford, NBC Peacock, the call last night, Western Conference Finals, Game 1, and Victor Wembanyama and the San Antonio Spurs reign supreme. They led for most of the game, then OKC with a fiery comeback in the fourth. The Thunder looked like they were going to win it in overtime with a 7-0 run, and then that freaking logo three. Are you freaking kidding me? From the alien, 41 points, 24 rebounds, 3 blocks. I mean, look, man, I had multiple people tweeting at me, oh, you're going to start loving Wemby now? You're going to start loving Wemby now? I got plenty of blame to dish out on Oklahoma City's part as to how they lost that game and why Wemby was able to have such a big game. Mark Daigneault, I'm looking at you putting Alex Caruso on him for basically the entire fourth quarter in overtime. Are you freaking nuts? But I can't help. Even somebody that's been a critic, even somebody that said, slow the freaking roll, let's pump the brakes before he even wins this series, before he even wins a title. Oh, man, it's open season right now on me tonight, Brad. I can already feel it because Victor Wembanyama had the performance of a lifetime and the Spurs have already taken home court advantage.
1: Oh, Pat, I hope you work up on tonight's show because you're going to take a lot of kicks to the midsection, mi amigo. It's going to be painful. But yeah, I mean, you got your comeuppance coming down the chute. Just a brilliant performance. There's no question about it. One of the most scintillating efforts you will ever see any level of basketball. Period. End of story. One of the greatest games I've seen in postseason history. Heart-stopping, breathtaking, and just, you know, biting down to the nubs on your fingernails. It was downright ridiculous. And you look at what Wembanyama achieved. Very rarefied air. He is now in a club of numero dos. The other member in the 41-plus points, 23-plus rebounds, 3-plus assists, and 3-plus block shots, reaching all of those milestones in the same playoff game, the legend himself, Wilt Chamberlain.

0: happy to be wrong. I thought it was going to be Knicks in six. I thought they were going to trip up and lose that game too, that Embiid did not play in. And as a matter of fact, that was actually Philly's best shot at winning a game. But the Knicks blew them out almost every game. And that it was a sweep. So you're saying Knicks in five. Damn it, I'm right there with you. Knicks in five as well. Because I think this is going to be a beatdown tonight. I think they will. Game two will probably be closely contested, but I expect them to win with how great they've played at home. And I think they get one at Cleveland, and I think they come back and close them out. And here's the reason why. Not only did the Cavs just come off of playing a seven-game series, they played a seven-game series in the first round against Toronto as well. There's been five teams in the last 30 years to play back-to-back seven-game series in the first two rounds. Only one has gone on to the NBA Finals. 1-4. For teams that played seven-game series in the first two rounds, only one has then won in the conference finals. That was the 2008 Boston Celtics, which won the NBA title. The four teams since then all lost at this stage. I think wear and tear is going to be a big part of this series, especially with James Harden, right? Because you're going to have Mikal Bridges relentlessly guarding him. You're going to have Josh Hart relentlessly guarding Donovan Mitchell. And the biggest thing, too, I said it last night, they've come a long way, and I want to give them credit, especially Jared Allen, for the way he's played in the last two series, especially those game sevens. He's been huge. But Jared, the lights were too bright for me, Allen, when the Knicks played them in the first round a couple of years ago. I think the Knicks are going to pull that fear back out of him, or maybe put the fear back in him, if you will, because Mitchell Robinson has had a lot of time to rest and recuperate, and the Hacker Robinson hasn't worked all that well so far in the postseason. A couple of years ago, you could get Mitchell Robinson off the floor by just fouling him. And the Knicks were forced to get him off the floor because he was god-awful at free throw shooting. He's been much better this year. And his defensive presence and his rebounding, I think, is still, years later, is going to cause big problems for Jared Allen. It's going to cause big problems for Evan Mobley. And I think Evan Mobley, no matter how great he is defensively, the Knicks can take him away from the rim because Karl Anthony Towns is a able scorer. When they played in the last round, Jalen Duren couldn't do that. Evan Mobley was able to hang around the rim. When they played Toronto, the Raptors didn't have a lot of scoring bigs. They took Poeltl off the floor so many times for Colin Murray Boyles. Cat can get Evan Mobley away from the rim. You could take away his defensive prowess, and the Knicks, I think, are going to dominate in the paint. Their size is their biggest advantage in this series. That and the fact that Cleveland, I think, fatigue is going to play a big, big factor. And Brad, I said it yesterday.
1: By the way, Pat, you just added my argument about Evan Mobley, and I'm going to give you a play on that a second, but go ahead and finish your thought.
0: I was just going to say, I wanted to reiterate the two plays I gave out yesterday, which, you know, if you want to sneak these in for a couple bucks each before the game begins, OG Anunoby, Eastern Conference Finals MVP, 25-1. OG Anunoby's been the best Knick in the playoffs. He has, just straight up. And again, I know he didn't play the last two games against Philly, but in the eight games he's played, he's their second leading scorer. He's averaging two steals per game. He's averaging a block per game. He's pulling down eight rebounds per game. He's been the best Knick in the playoffs so far. If that continues, 25-1 to win the conference finals MVP, he's healthy.
1: Sexy.
0: There's the chance he gets hurt again for sure. But if OG Anunoby stays healthy throughout this series, those should not be the odds. And then the other one I liked at 9-1, Evan Mobley to be the leading rebounder. It is, you know, you consider the statistical probability. It is likely to be Karl Anthony Towns. But if it's not Cat, Evan Mobley's the leading rebounder on the Cavs, and he's third in these odds. So again, depending on how the X's and O's shake out, maybe you get Kenny Atkinson telling Evan Mobley, hey, stay close to the rim as much as you can. We need you to grab rebounds. We need offensive rebounds. And so Evan Mobley to be the leading rebounder, and Karl Anthony Towns, he's been great. He's prone to getting in foul trouble. Josh Hart, very good undersized rebounder, but should not have more rebounds in this series than Evan Mobley. And Mobley's probably going to play, I don't know, 40 to 43 minutes in every game this series. Those are the two things I like when you're looking at a series long, you know, if you're looking at any series long bets here with our friends at BetMGM.
1: All right, so counterintuitive to your last point about Evan Mobley leading this series in rebounds, but supportive of your prior point about Mobley maybe getting pulled away from the bucket, limiting some of those rebounding opportunities. I'm going to live in the land.

0: down under, Pat, on Evan Mobley, 7.5 rebounds tonight.
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0: Plus 115 on that prop, available right now to our friends at BetMGM. Now, he went over twice in the three regular season matchups against your Knicks in this category. He had 8-9 rebounds in a pair of contests, 7 in the under. But, shiver me timbers. I think Captain Hook will indeed come into play. Yes, I understand he's averaging 8 rebounds per game of the postseason. Yes, I understand as well. He has gone over 7.5 boards in 4 of his last 5 games, but the New York Knicks box the hell out. They're the best defensive rebounding team this entire NBA postseason. They have allowed the fewest opponent rebounds per game, getting them just 35.1. So Evan Mobley under 7.5 rebounds, a plus 115. My favorite player prop play tonight in game numero uno. And again, I think Captain Hook, is going to come into play.
2: All right, we got some phone calls. Hang tight. When we come back, we'll get to them. 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Phone number to join the show. 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But again, when we come back, we're going to go streaking. He's Brett Evans. I'm Pat Boyle. 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
3: Well, guess who's back? Aaron Rodgers has finally decided to return to the Pittsburgh Steelers. It's a one-year deal for the future Hall of Famer. Reunited with Coach Mike McCarthy, they won a Super Bowl in Green Bay. 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
2: 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He's Brad Evans. I'm Pat Boyle. Phone number to join the show, 310-840-4910. 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If you get a hit, you win a prize. You could win a $50 bonus bet, an odds boost token, a parlay boost token, or a same game parlay boost token. And with that being said, we've got a couple of active streakers, me and Combs, looking to make it 4 and 5 respectively. Brad and Monty looking to get back on the horse. Let's go streaking.
19: We won a game yesterday. We win one today. That's 2 in a row. We win one tomorrow. That's called a winning streak. It has happened before.
20: We're going streaking!
2: All righty, you guys should know the deal by now. We go around the room. Everybody on the crew picks one batter that we think will correctly get a hit. And I'll start us off here since I got a streak of 3, looking to make it 4. Captain slash daddy, Aaron Judge, came through for me last night. I'm going to the other greatest hitter on the planet tonight. Showtime, baby. Give me Shohei Ohtani going up against Griffin Canning, who's got an ERA on the Padres over 10. Career numbers for Shohei, he's only 1 for 7. You know I normally like to lean on that, but today I figured why not just give my boy Monty the plug here. Batters-box.com, the VP of this show, who runs his statistical analysis website. And wouldn't you know it, Shohei Ohtani right at the very top in terms of the elite, most elite rating for all hitters tonight. So give me Shohei, batting leadoff, not pitching tonight, needs to get the bat going. I think this is going to be a big night for Shohei. Again, just need one hit. I think you can expect a couple from Mr. Ohtani. Brad, who you going with?
0: Let's go with the Sasquatch land and J-Rod Julio Rodriguez get a hit against the Southsiders from Chicago, that being the White Sox. I am at a -2, a negative streak right now, so I got to get off the schneid. I think J-Rod's going to do it. He's facing Anthony K, the left-hander, for the Southsiders. And you look at J-Rod, he's hitting 283 with a 1,051 OPS against LHPs this season. He's gotten a hit in 8 of his last 12 games. He's 2-for-2 lifetime against Anthony Kay, who has given up a 41.5% hard hit rate and also a 5.68 road ERA. So Julio Rodriguez split one of the gap, and I'm finally mercifully streaking at one.
2: All righty. The longest active streaker right now is producer Brandon Combs. He's gotten 4 in a row correct, trying to make it 5 tonight. Combsy, who are you going with?
1: I am going with Mr. Clutch, Yordan Alvarez. Last 10 games against the Minnesota Twins, 325 batting average, 13 hits, 4 home runs, 8 RBIs, and 7 runs scored. So I think Yordan gets it done for me tonight, and we go to 5. And plus, hey, BattersDashBots.com, elite rating. What do you know?
2: Oh, I love it. Nice. All right, speaking of BattersDashBots.com, the hyphen, here's our VP, Michael Montgomery, a.k.a. Monty. I mean, break up the masses. Monty has gone 2 nights in a row without correctly picking a hitter. This is wild stuff. I can't imagine it'll be 3. Monty, who's your guy tonight?
21: Hopefully it's not 3. Give me Munetaka Murakami, the White Sox phenom. He's in that game that Brad talked about in Seattle, going up against Bryce Miller to start, but then apparently Luis Castillo has been moved to the bullpen and is expected to come in after Miller. Very weird opener, not opener situation in Seattle, so hopefully that doesn't bite me here. But Murakami has an elite rating versus either pitcher, Bryce Miller or Castillo, so as long as one of them pitches, I feel good. Both struggle against lefties. Small sample here since Murakami's first season, but in 23 games with an elite rating, he's getting a hit 74% of the time, so I love that trend, and he's hitting 286 on the road, so not worried about him being away from home.
2: All right, very good. And Brad, what are those odds if you take all 4 of our guys and parlay them together to all get a hit?
0: Yeah, so Ohtani, J-Rod, Yordan Alvarez, and Murakami all to get a hit. It is a cool plus 333 at our friends at BetMGM. And as always say, fade or follow, that is up to you.
2: All righty, let's grab a quick phone call here, 310-840-4910. My guy Johnny is in Atlanta, next up on line 1. Johnny, you got about 60 seconds, but the floor is yours, brother. What do you want to say?
22: I was going to say, when I saw last night, with the Western Conference, it was a dog fight. So now, where I'm going to watch the Eastern Conference, I don't even call it the Eastern Conference. I call it a G League Conference, because there's going to be a lot of ISO ball flopping on the floor. It's going to be terrible basketball. And they don't care what nobody say. The West taking out the West. And I know the Knicks is your team. I don't like the hate, but it's terrible basketball with this Eastern Conference. That's my take.
2: Johnny, I appreciate the call as always. I appreciate the wild, mostly incorrect take. In case you haven't noticed, the Knicks don't play ISO ball, slam the ball into the floor, the rock into the floor with all Jalen Brunson. Everybody else stands around and does nothing anymore. That was Tom Thibodeau basketball. That was under Tibbs. I don't know if they told you, I don't shine shoes no more. They don't shine shoes no more with Mike Brown. They don't run ISO ball with Mike Brown. It's a lot different of an offense. I think you're going to enjoy it. And if you, if you haven't seen any of these 40-point blowouts, Cap playing point center, Knicks offense humming. It's not so much just Jalen Brown playing ISO. Maybe they still do that in Cleveland with a lot of James Harden and Donovan Mitchell. Knicks don't run the offense like that, brother. But speaking of which, we're going to talk more basketball, NBA playoffs, the game last night with our Odyssey NBA insider Nick Friedel when we return. Don't go anywhere. This is BetMGM Tonight at Westwood One.
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15: 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Phone number to join the show, 310-840-4910. Huge shout out to our Odyssey Sports NBA insider, Nick Friedel. Always a great time. Always love asking him, I mean, any variety of questions. X's and O's, predictions, a little bit of sports betting, what he thinks. coaching decisions, front office decisions, draft. I mean, we literally sprung the breaking news that Jason Kidd has been fired as the Mavericks, and he gave us a tremendous answer. So he's one of the best in the business. We love Nick. Thanks to Nick for joining us as always. BetMGM players will receive an Any Sport Parlay Boost token. To use the Parlay Boost token, add a parlay wager made up of any sport wagers to your bet slip and activate the token. If you win your wager that was made with that token, you will receive extra winnings. All right, Brad, I'll tee you up here give me your take, fill in a lot of the details here. Rashee Rice is going to prison. Sentenced to serve 30 days in jail after he tested positive for weed. Stay off the weed. He couldn't. Violated the terms of his probation for his role in that. Look, this is no joking matter. His role in that crash that left multiple people injured on a Dallas highway a couple of years ago. And so broke his probation. Apparently, wasn't supposed to be smoking weed. Tested positive for THC. Not only that, not only 30 days in jail and he's going to miss OTAs and mandatory minicamp. But then we get the news and the reporting from Adam Schefter and others that just yesterday? He had a cleanup surgery on his right knee to remove loose debris that was causing inflammation. And that's going to sideline him 2 months on top of the 30 days he's going to be in prison. And so this is a very murky future now for one of the once very young, bright receivers in the NFL, bright futures. And he still can have that. But man, I mean, this feels like it's rock bottom for Rashee Rice.
16: There's no question about it. He is such an integral part of that offensive system and such an important player to Patrick Mahomes. How important is he? Well, look, in just 8 games played last season, this is how good he was. He was number 11 in totality among wide receivers in yards after the catch. Whether setting up some of that quick hitting action in the screen game, quick hitters on, sharp slant routes across the middle of the field, other 9 routes down the field. All the guy does is chew up real estate with the ball in his hands. He's one of the best in business in that category. He only averaged 10.8 yards per catch last season, but still that was astonishingly good. In terms of yards per route run, he was wide receiver 15 with 2.21. A guy that gets more than adequate separation. He was top 24 of the league in average yards of separation per target.

0: So he's out for OTAs. He's out for minicamp, all that valuable developmental time. And I'd say, it's not that big of a deal. He's a veteran. He's a plug and play guy. Could come in and turn around instant dividend. I would say not so fast, my friend, if you have that point of view. And again, I always take things from a fantasy football perspective. That's how one track minded I often am, Pat. And I was looking at the ADP, average draft position data, and best ball drafts. Where Rashee Rice is going, wide receiver 10. His ADP overall, 26.31. So if you're thinking like a 12-team draft, it would have taken right around the turn of round two to round three. That's where you would have to invest on average to acquire Rice's services. I wouldn't touch him with a 10,000-foot pole right now. Now it is a drag down Rice and his overall perceived value. It does boost a guy like Xavier Worthy, some of the other pass-catching assets in this offense. So Travis Kelce, obviously pretty long in the tooth, but also drags the perceived value down of Patrick Mahomes. Coming off that nasty knee injury that he had, he's trending in the right direction. Sound like he's going to be able to go by week one. He's quarterback 15 right now at average drafts. He's actually heavily discounted. But if Rice is not back in time, or Rice gets popped for another violation, or he has complications with this latest knee procedure, how many games realistically he's going to play? That is the $64,000 question right now that nobody has the answer to. And at wide receiver 10, again, there is no reason to invest in him, even in round three. Maybe there, like round six of a 12-team draft, I might debate and clack a clack and roll the dice despite the risks attached to Rashee Rice. But man, this is a major drag. A guy last season was number four in fantasy points per route run. He had an average quarterback per target rating of 105.2, which was top 20 in the league. So a pretty big blow. And all it does is raise questions about this Kansas City Chiefs offense. Pat, I think we've heard this before.
1: We absolutely certainly have. And, again, just to answer your fantasy standpoint, there's no shot in hell I'm taking him in the third round of my fantasy draft. I mean, I'll let somebody else try to be the guy that says, I got value on Rashee Rice because here he still is in round six or round seven. Like, I'm sorry, man. You could tell me he'll be ready to go by training camp. You could tell me that, you don't think he's going to get in trouble again. There will be no off the field issues, that you believe that his focus is 100% on football. Sorry, he could be your problem on your fantasy football team. And he is the Chiefs' problem right now to try to make sure that they get this kid's head on straight and that he behaves. Because again, I understand, man, that life can be tough. And look, he is suffering the consequences of his own actions, and what has ever happened since then, I'm not going to comment as if I know what's going on. But again, all you had to do was complete your probation and you were good to go. You've paid a couple of million dollars in damages to the victims that you injured in that car crash that rightfully deserve that money, and you're making millions and millions of dollars and you're in line for a big contract extension. If you could just stay healthy and keep your head on straight. And look, man, I know weed is great. All you had to do was not smoke weed, man. So it's like,
2: yeah,
1: he couldn't do something as simple as that to make sure that you're present for OTAs, you're present for mandatory mini camp, whether now with this cleanup surgery, however actively physically present you were going to be or not. Just being there would have been a huge sign of maturity and leadership, and you failed to show that. So again, he could be somebody else's problems in your fantasy football league. I'm not touching him. Like you said, you're not touching him with a 10,000-foot pole. And yeah, this now throws a huge wrench into the question of how back are the Kansas City Chiefs going to be this season? Because it was tough enough with Mahomes coming off the torn ACL. And now you got Rashee Rice, who again was having an unbelievable season in 2024. Mahomes is the one that takes him out on that interception trying to make a tackle and tore his LCL and PCL, misses the rest of the season. Doesn't start last year until, what was that, week six or week seven, and then ends up not playing the last 2 weeks of the year. And so you thought maybe this was a fresh start. This was a chance to kind of connect the bridge from 2024 to the player that we still think can be a top 10 receiver in football. And now he has hurt his chances of doing that. And he's hurt the Kansas City Chiefs offense's chances of doing that. It's a long road ahead. This is rock bottom. I still think he can.

0: come overcome all this and be a star and be an all-pro receiver this year. But, man, I just don't know if you could trust his focus or his maturity.
1: Stay off all right. the weed.
2: No, you cannot.
0: There you go. All right, we got some phone calls we got to get to. 310-840-4910. But coming off the news of Aaron Rodgers officially signing with the Steelers yesterday, going on 43 years old, how about our all 40s Mount Rushmore? Who are the greatest players in the Big Four sports that played into their 40s or in their 40s? He's Brad Evans. I'm Pat Boyle. 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
3: It's back. Aaron Rodgers has finally decided to return to the Pittsburgh Steelers.
4: It's a one-year deal for the future Hall of Famer. Reunited with Coach Mike McCarthy, they won a Super Bowl in Green Bay. 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
0: All right, welcome on back. BetMGM Tonight, Westwood One Sports. He's Brett Evans. I'm Pat Boyle. Phone number to join the show. We got a bunch of callers we're going to get to. If we don't get to you here in the next 5 minutes, hang tight. And we'll start the next segment with a bunch of your phone calls because we've only got a spot or two open on our phone line. So if you want to join, 310-840-4910. We got some callers on the Chiefs and Rashee Rice. We've got some callers on, just looking ahead to the future, the NFC East. And, I think we got a caller as well on our Let's Go Streaking segment. So, again, Smorgasbord, and we'll get to him at the top of the hour. At the latest, at 310-840-4910. So hang tight. He's Brett Evans. I'm Pat Boyle. But again, the big news yesterday, Aaron Rodgers officially set to return for his age 43 season. You know, Brett and I were talking, and we were talking in our pre-show meeting call, and our executive producer, Randy Merkin, who just joined our team, brought this up, and Combs brought this up as well. And we said, well, who are the greatest 40-something players in the history of the big four sports? Where would Aaron Rodgers go? Would we maybe do a Mount Rushmore? And so we said, screw it. Why not do a Mount Rushmore of our all-time 40-something athletes in the big four sports? So, Brad, if you don't mind, I'll go ahead and go first here. I'll kick this off.
1: Go.
0: We're going to give one for each of the big four sports, and I'll start on the ice. Give me Alex Ovechkin, who is 40 years old right now, but again, considering that he just finished up his age 40 season and played 32 games and still was able to score 32 goals and have 32 assists for 64 points. Ovechkin has not mentioned retiring. He's going to be back next year. The all-time leader at 929 goals. And I got a feeling he's probably going to score 30 plus more goals next season. So again, only one season in his 40s, but I'm expecting at least one more, if not a couple of more. Give me Ovechkin for hockey. Let's go to baseball. Give me the say, hey, kid, Willie Mays, because what he was able to do in his 40s was just absolutely spectacular. Hall of Famer, two-time MVP. But again, played through his age 42 season. At 40 years old, he was an all-star. At 41 years old, he was an all-star. At 42 years old, he was an all-star. And in his age 40 season in 1971 with the Giants, led all of baseball with a 425 OBP. And whatever he started to lack in his speed and his power, he made up for with tremendous vision, tremendous patience, discipline, and still hit for a pretty damn good average and a pretty damn good OPS. So Willie Mays, for me, of course, with all the defense as well, is on my Mount Rushmore of the greatest 40-something-year-olds in the big four sports. Football, this one's easy. I'm not even going to spend more than 10 seconds on it. It's Tom Brady. It's the GOAT. I mean, yeah. That's it. Move on. And for basketball, it's LeBron James, who is, I don't think he's going to retire, hasn't officially said yet or not, but the all-time leader in points, a 22-time All-Star, just finished his age 41 season, and is still putting up incredible numbers. Last year, sixth in the MVP voting, this season at age 41. He scored 21 points per game, shot 59% from two-point range, shot 52% from the field, dished out over seven assists per game and over six rebounds per game. LeBron's still playing at an all-star caliber level. So my Mount Rushmore of 40-somethings is Ovechkin, Willie Mays, Tom Brady, and LeBron. Brad, over to you.
19: All right, hockey. Let's put the biscuit in the basket. It's got to be Gordie Howe, a guy that had an obscene amount of goals, 107 to be exact, after the age of 40, just in the NHL. He was a four-time all-star appearance guy as well, and it was 40s. Hell, he scored 12 goals at the age of 51 with Hartford, and we can't forget what he accomplished with the now defunct World Hockey Association, 121 goals, and that was all between the ages of 45 to 50. So Gordie Howe, absolute legend at his advanced age, and one of the greatest players on the ice in history as a result. Baseball's Nolan Ryan for me. The Express had a pair of no-nos after the age of 40, kicked the bleep out of Robin Ventura as well, well into his 40s, 1,437 strikeouts in his 40s. He was a four-time league strikeout champ in his 40s. 71 wins to go along with it, retiring at age 46. And I'm with you. It's Tom Brady in football for all the reasons that we don't have to mention. That's a layup. It's obvious. And I'm also going with LeBron James. Again, two-time All-Star. And his first 2 years in his 40s, averaging 24.4 points per game. Last season, 7.8 rebounds per game, 8.2 dimes. And then this year, falling about 20.9 points per game, 6.1 rebounds per game, and 7.2 assists per game. And I agree with you. He's going to be back next year, likely for the Lake Show, and will only add to his legend. So my Mount Rushmore of all 40-somethings, Gordie Howe, Nolan Ryan, Tom Brady, and LeBron James.
0: I have little to no complaints. So that's a great one. Shout out to our video producer, Michael Montgomery, Monty, for putting those together, those Mount Rushmores. If you're watching live on YouTube or on Twitter, you could see Brad's Mount Rushmore. Very nicely done by Monty. Very nicely done indeed. We want to hear from you. Who is your Mount Rushmore of the greatest 40-something-year-old athletes in the Big Four sports? You want to call in, you want to text in, you can give us all four, you can give us any sport you want. Again, for me, it was Ovechkin, Willie Mays, Tom Brady, and LeBron. And for Brad, Gordie Howe, Nolan Ryan, Brady, and LeBron. 310-840-4910. We got a bunch of phone calls. We'll open up the phone lines, whatever you want to get in on coming up next, and your Mount Rushmore. And then also, we're going to continue our off-season-long breakdown of the teams in the NFL. The Jets are next on BetMGM.
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